I continued, "The little prince lives on an asteroid. It's a miniature planet. The planet has one flower, a rose. She's vain. Her petals..." I planed a hand like a 737 on takeoff, just for emphasis. "Flat, like a facelift, never wrinkled." "Yeah, I know, Fox," I nodded. "But the prince loves the rose." My throat, prone to laryngitis, tightened against the hot, dry wind. Like all domestic roses, the prince's rose was high maintenance. "Here she is, swollen with water." I held up an imaginary beach ball, sending, demanding that the prince fetch more water. I tossed the beach ball over the fox's head and reached for the glass of iced tea, sweating next to me. Fox's eyes followed the glass. He twitched and startled. I set the tea down without drinking. "He polished her single thorn just to appease her vanity." Fox winked and stared intermittently. I coughed without looking away from him, silently counting to 15, including the 1,000 pauses in the middle, coughed again. "I know what you're thinking, Fox. The rose is not in love with the prince. He's wasting his time." Fox sat up and cocked his head in the classic pose of canine inquisitiveness. This encouraged me to continue summarizing. I pointed to the single-flowered forget-me-not and explained that a rose, like the forget-me-not, is a plant, a small sessile autotroph with a short lifespan and limited emotive capabilities. "This obviates the question about whether the rose is really in love, Fox." I paused and counted. He showed no sign that he had found that last comment flippant, so I continued recapping the plot. "The prince propels off his planet, travels all over the universe, and ends up on Earth. He wanders through the Sahara." I told Fox that the prince stumbles upon the delusional Saint-Exupéry, who is trying to patch a broken airplane and a relationship with a woman he's left behind. "The woman, like the rose, is spoiled and vain." At the time I was reading to Fox, there were 50 million copies of The Little Prince in circulation. You could read it in 160 languages. The book's author, Antoine Saint-Exupéry, a pioneer in the field of aviation, had written the international best-selling novella Night Flight and Wind, Sand, and Stars, a memoir that the National Geographic Society considered the world's third best adventure book. During St. X's heyday, the 30s and 40s, the world's rich and cultured elite rolled out their welcome mats for him. But he preferred places where he was not welcome. The Sahara, for example. St. X could do without civilization and maintained a desultory relationship with it all his life, despite having access to the world's most sophisticated people. He preferred talking to baobab trees, roses, foxes, and God. I imagine he also talked to himself. He socialized with people, plants, and wild animals who were unashamed or unaware of their eccentric appearance, lopsided haircuts, wilted leaves, rumpled trousers, mouse tails stuck on their upper lips. Saint X didn't care about social facades. He liked being around people who imagined widely and with a hint of magic, like a child. And so he wrote a book in which he vets potential companions by showing them a copy of a child's drawing, a beast in situ, and asking them to identify it. Everyone quickly and confidently identifies the beast as a hat. The hat turns out to be a boa constrictor digesting an elephant. Only the little prince correctly identifies the drawing, and he's an extraterrestrial. In other words, Saint X, French war hero and fearless explorer of the Sahara,
had imaginary friends. In 1935, St. X's single-engine plane exploded over the Sahara. He leapt from the cockpit to safety, able to walk, but without communication, food, or water. He became a self-described prisoner of the sand. When death became imminent, he occupied himself by observing the survival strategies of animals. He interpreted the activities of foxes when they hunted, ate, and paired from their signs. Eventually, he found their den. He could save himself if he killed a fox and drank its blood. He didn't. Instead, he thanked the foxes for their friendship in his dying hours. Eventually rescued by nomads, St. X survived the desert, but not the Second World War. His P-38 Lockheed Lightning reconnaissance plane crashed into the Mediterranean Sea in 1944. After hunting, the fox stretched himself into a long, thin line on the gravel driveway, stomach down, shoulders and both front legs stretched back toward his hips, pads up. The wind licked his gray fur cross, one streak down his back, and one the length of his shoulders, into calico. When he finished sunbathing, we hiked to his den. Despite the presence of a well-worn route, he gerrymandered the trail to avoid facing the sun. He was already inside the den when I said goodbye. I told him I was off to teach a wildlife class in Yellowstone and would return in half a fortnight. The next day I arrived at the class hoarse. Talking the ears off a visitor, I told the students. Luckily, no one asked if the visitor had talked back, because Fox, the runt of his litter, had been born mute. When he opened his mouth, only one faint sound escaped. Quah! Like the last gasp of a dying duck. Our field campus, built as a vacation resort, was comprised of a semicircle of shiny, varnished log cabins stuck together two by two, each pair surrounded by freshly mowed lawn. A lodge with a great high ceiling and windows all around served as our auditorium and dining hall. Separating the lawn from the river was a cobblestone beach where carnelian-stemmed coyote willows waved with the slightest breeze. Outside the cabins, long wooden decks. Inside, rough-hewn pine furniture, wildlife-patterned upholstery, TV sets, and 32 students looking to augment their knowledge of natural history. After dinner, I showed slides and told stories about wildlife, starting with the three species we could see from the cabins: pronghorn antelope, Rocky Mountain elk, and bison. After the presentation, a student walked me back to my cabin and asked about my pets. I didn't grow up in a house with pets. Since leaving college, I'd been too transient, and I'd been taking jobs like this one, which had me sleeping in a different bed so many nights of each month. And now that I was spending time with Fox, I couldn't imagine I'd ever be willing to own an animal. "No pets," I said, shaking my head, until I realized that she'd think I was abnormal, and then I'd have to explain myself. "Not now," I added when we stopped at my cabin door. "That's funny about not having a pet." Fussing with a stubborn door lock kept me from making eye contact. "Really? Funny?" "There were a few animal slides," she said, turning to walk to her cabin in the dark. "I was sure you're going to call the little fellow Foxy." "Foxy?" As if he were a pet. As if hanging around a fox was tantamount to decorating a terrier in tartans or teaching a parrot to solicit crackers. During the show, I treated the fox slides as though they depicted a typical wild animal passing by somewhere. I did not give any indication that I had a relationship with him. How did she know?
How had she sat through the two-hour slideshow and picked out the one animal in the entire lineup who differed from the rest? There'd been just two slides of fox. The angles and proximity no different from those of other animals on the screen. But fox, unlike the others, was modeling, decorating the screen, while I discussed the dynamics between wolves, foxes, and coyotes. In the slides, fox wore an enigmatic expression, looking a bit like the famous woman in the Da Vinci painting. Students, I hoped, would see a demure wild animal, while I would see a droll one. Just like the famous model, fox was posing three quarters to the artist in front of the mountains, hills, and river. But now, it appeared that my pictures of him weren't mysterious at all. He had been called out, not as a wild animal or the Mona Lisa, but as a pet. At breakfast, Jenna, the college's administrator, and I caught up with each other's lives and reviewed logistics, hiking distances, bus schedules, the impending rain, whether normal people spent all that much time talking to foxes. But I did not tell her about my fox. Then the bus arrived to bring us into Yellowstone Park for the day, and we hadn't even finished our cereal. "Talking to foxes," Jenna said, scribbling students' name on sandwich bags in the cooler, "is not something that normal people do much." I wasn't trying to emulate normal people, but I did like knowing what they were up to. On the bus, I told her a little about the fox, the slides I took of him, and about the foxy comment. She suggested I explain my relationship with fox to the class. Awful idea. Well, maybe no one else noticed. Maybe that one woman has a sixth sense. She doesn't. I had barely enough social intelligence to understand that adults, least of all trained scientists, don't go around treating wild foxes as if they had personalities. I reminded Jenna about the author of The Little Prince, his boa constrictor drawing, and his conclusion that there are some things that people will never understand, things like my relationship with a wild fox. But this is your job, talking to people, explaining things. Saint Exupéry said that explaining things to people who were never going to understand was exhausting, so he just ignored people. Don't you think that's a lonely way to live? He was not lonely. He had the little... I know what you're thinking, she interrupted. But you? Don't you already have enough make-believe friends? That night, back in my cabin, I turned the big armchair from the television set to the sliding glass doors. I understood that I could not keep my relationship with fox a secret. One thing a private person cannot afford is secrets. People will leave you alone if they know you're not hiding anything. I also knew I had no idea how to explain my relationship with fox. I picked up a notepad and my chunky $7 pen, let my legs dangle over the side of the chair, and asked myself how to explain the relationship. Start at the beginning. I tried to imagine when fox and I first became more than just two itinerant animals crossing each other's paths. I wrote April, then realized that there was no eureka moment in our relationship. There were no exclamation marks at all. Maybe the relationship had developed so smoothly that I never doubted that all was as it should be, or maybe it had developed rapidly enough to keep me perpetually confused. I crossed out April and wrote March. I closed my eyes and listened for the river, heard the TV from the attached cabin and voices from its married occupants, crossed out March, having never acquired a television or a spouse. I wondered how to illustrate my fox with enough clarity that no one would mistake him for a hat.
The next day of field class, hot wind hit us like a blow dryer. That evening, pungent humidity from the big river lured me out to the deck, while little brown bats kept me standing near the sliding door. No one wants to get whacked by a bat. Back inside, I sat sideways across my cowboy motif chair, drumming on my notebook with the tap end of the $7 pen. Good pens were free. Better pens were inexpensive. As a homeowner, I could have collected and stored scores of cheap, free pens, but I couldn't shake the idea that all my belongings needed to fit inside my car, so I carried one good Pilot pen. The notebook was blank, except for a few crossed-out words, but I wasn't looking at the pages. The river had reached high water, and it was surging through the willows as it ran past the patio. I needed to be thinking about how my relationship with the fox began and why we rendezvoused every day at 4:15 p.m. We were meeting, after all, under odd and uncomfortable circumstances. Foxes are supposed to avoid people. Free spirits are supposed to avoid schedules. And everyone except a person with the wit of a nit is supposed to avoid humanizing wild animals. I wanted to believe that Fox and I were meeting every day because we had followed a logical and inevitable path. I decided that I could diagram that path and drew two stick figures in my notebook, one on the bottom left wearing a ball cap, the other on the bottom right with pointy ears. One line extended toward the center of the page from each figure. The two lines converged and a single line continued up the page. I flanked the line with overlapping isosceles triangles that symbolized impassable mountains, and left only a narrow corridor for the route on which Fox and I would have no choice but to meet. The line passed through stars, which represented key events. All journeys have key events. All I had to do was figure out what they were and label them. Then I could bring the map to class and show everyone my relationship with Fox had followed a natural course of events and that nothing happening between us was bending the immutable laws of science. Here's what happened, I would say. One thing led to another. Running my finger along the line and the stars hemmed in by mountains, I would wait for everyone to reply, "Yeah, well, when you look at it that way," a shrug of their shoulders, and agree that they, too, would have befriended a fox. I was a park ranger before I earned my doctorate in biology. In fact, I was pressing a Stetson on my head and cinching up that iconic pine cone embossed belt before I finished my bachelor's degree. I'd studied botany and zoology in college. In Washington's Mount Rainier National Park, I patrolled the backcountry. My trail circuit included a region known as Three Lakes, where I stayed in a tiny cabin that smelled like wood and wax. A few feet shorter than my blue-roofed cottage, the Three Lakes patrol cabin and its outhouse perched on a knoll above First Lake, the largest of the Three Lakes. Giant, shaggy-barked evergreens surrounded and almost completely shaded the lake. I never called it First Lake. I treated all three lakes as a single body of water, temporarily separated by a transient meadow, and called it all Three Lakes, no matter which shore I stood on. Not many hikers trudged the 6 miles uphill to the Three Lakes from the nearest road. Even fewer came by way of the Pacific Crest Trail, a long journey that required camping overnight. Every morning, I rose from a sleeping deck that ran flush with the cabin's window and scratched myself into a uniform, one badge on the shirt and another on the jacket. Wearing a .357 and a shoulder holster, I hiked down to the lake with coffee in one hand and a government-issued logbook in the other. It was an 8-mile hike up the exposed ridge to the fire lookout. After surveying wildlife
hammering PVC pipes into snowbanks. We would haul jerry cans filled with meltwater back to the fire tower. In the evening, we would stand on the tower's railed balcony to admire our priceless view of Mount Rainier, and the same thought would cross our minds. An 8-mile hike, no better view in the Northwest, asked less of a person. After a night at the lookout, we would follow Laughing Water Creek through an old-growth forest, using Leatherman tools and pruning paint to repair graffiti that scalawags had carved into the thin gray bark of silver firs. Laughing Water Creek traces the park's border around the rim of Three Lakes Basin, so you would have to check on boundary signs, pausing periodically at the white metal signs with green embossed letters. One of us would slip the reverse end of a claw hammer under the double-headed nail, pulling just enough to prevent the sign from eating into the bark of a boundary tree. We wouldn't mind the workload. We were outdoors, away from civilization, free from anxiety. To a backcountry ranger in the 20th century, anxiety meant turning into mercury, a metal that evaporates in ambient temperatures, becoming invisible, odorless, and completely unassuming. Disappearing into the woods saved me from questions that caused anxiety. Where are your parents? Why are you all alone? Doesn't anyone care for you? I cured anxiety and boredom with jobs in wild and beautiful places, North Cascades, Mount Rainier, Voyageurs, and Glacier National Parks. But when the real world spiked out the bait, a checking account and health insurance, I bit hard. Still, my head swiveled back behind me as I left, filling up with regret and memories. Red berries the size of toad eyes scattered on deep, soft moss that bounced under my boots. Cobalt-colored ponds so nearly frozen that when I dove in, I felt a wave of closing capillaries from fingers to toes. Pond-pocked meadows below fields of thigh-high blue lupine so beautiful that I held my breath and whispered, "So this is what breathtaking means." I memorized scenes because I didn't have photographs, and I ended up carrying them as talismans to calm me or chase away my worries. These images prowled around in my mind for years, and over time, transmogrified, merged, became chimeras. An image from a Glacier Park trail might collapse into a memory of North Cascades. When I stumbled into cavernous problems that seemed insurmountable, I called out one of the chimeras, watching it in my mind's eye. If I got lucky, new ideas, creative, viable, edifying, filled the space vacated by the deported worries. Usually, I wasn't that lucky, but the habit of pulling up these beautiful images kept them from disappearing. A lack of money caused most of my stress, and my health suffered. Infected wisdom teeth, a non-malignant tumor, no medical insurance. I thought that if I lived long enough, the images of the backcountry places where I lived and worked would benefit my life more than the lack of health care would detract from it. At graduate school in the city, it seemed that every living thing wore a leash or a collar or sat in a cage. I felt like I did, too. Worn down and landlocked. I had time for only the most scripted thoughts. My opportunities for pondering diminished, then disappeared. Instead of wilderness, a man-made environment surrounded me. Now, 6 years after leaving university, having gone back to the wilderness and back to the academy and back to the wilderness again, I met a wild thing. A fox. The fox was alluring, almost magical. But the timing was inconvenient.
I had recently begun to wonder whether I belonged in this isolated mountain valley. The academy offered more than a paycheck and health insurance. It offered companionship with people. A long time ago, I had arrived at the prudent and logical conclusion that when your own parents don't want you, no one else will. So I'd been living a solitary life. Now that I was teaching field classes for the second summer, I had a sneaking suspicion that if I knocked persistently and not too loudly, the doors to social acceptance just might open. But only if I left Fox and the Mountain behind.

We're reading from Fox and I, An Uncommon Friendship by Catherine Raven. The memoir was published in 2021 by Spiegel and Grau. I'm Susan Sweeney. You can join us for more Fox next time on Chapter a Day.

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0: Welcome to From the Top, where outstanding young musicians come to play. I'm your host, pianist Peter Dugan. We just heard 17-year-old violinist Takuji Miyasaka from Pullman, Washington, perform 19th-century composer Antonio Bazzini's The Dance of the Goblins. I had the pleasure of joining him on the piano. We're coming to you today from Seattle, Washington, where we're being hosted by the wonderful folks at Classical King, the best classical music listening experience in the Pacific Northwest. Today, we'll be showcasing some of the most exciting young musical talent in the area as well. So, despite the frequent rain here, it's blue skies ahead, everyone. Now, let's meet violinist Takuji Miyasaka. We just heard perform that incredible Bazzini with me on the piano. Takuji, welcome to From the Top.
1: Thank you.
0: That was so much fun collaborating with you. You bring so much passion to this piece, which, of course, also demands top-notch technique.
1: Thank you. I had a great time playing with you as well.
0: I'm just trying to keep up with you as we play that. What an incredible showpiece, and you really do make it seem effortless.
1: Thank you.
0: Let's first talk about that bow technique.
1: Oh, yes, the ricochet.
0: Yeah. How do you practice that? Is that as difficult as it sounds?
1: I think it's a little bit like riding a bike, you know? It's really hard to get it at first, especially figuring out like how the bow bounces or how it wants to stay on the string sometimes or how it wants to leave the string too much sometimes. But once you get the hang of it, it's just about letting the bow do what it wants to do and finding the right spot, the right pressure, the right speed to do that.
0: So you're not actually changing the direction of the bow as you play those first few notes, right?
1: That's right.
0: Yeah. Right. So if you weren't bouncing at all, what would it sound like?
1: Like this.
0: Right. And now if you start to bounce it a little bit, or does it just go directly into the full ricochet?
1: When I first start, it's more like it bounces too much because I throw it like, and it ends up just being really unclear rather than a controlled.
0: Yeah. Oh, it sounds so pristine. It's really exciting to hear.
1: Thank you.
0: What advice do you have for people who are trying to master a technique like that?
1: I think it's all about knowing if you are needing to just repeat something or if you're actually doing something wrong. The first time I used this technique was in the cadenza of the Mendelssohn Concerto. There's this ricochet passage.
0: Right.
1: And my second teacher, Dr. Meredith Arxey, had me working on that for probably 3-6 months before she even gave me the piece. My current teacher, Simon James, always likes to say that you need to bring the technique to the piece, not the piece to the technique.
0: Yeah. It's really fun to hear the way you bring it to life.
1: Thank you.
0: And you do it so well. Where do you think your love of music first came from?
1: What really inspired me to pick up the violin was whenever I would visit my great aunt in Japan. She used to be a violinist as well. She would play for me and she would play recordings for me. And
0: wow.
1: I was just like, I really want to do that. So I asked my parents when I was 3, can I get a violin? And
0: Wow. Yeah,
1: I just never stopped.
0: So she had already made an impression on you by the time you were 3.
1: Yep.
0: Wow. Is she still with us, your great aunt?
1: Yeah.
0: Have you gone and played for her at all?
1: Yeah, I visit Japan almost every year.
0: Oh, wow.
1: So she gets to hear me practice.
0: That's so special. Do you speak with her in Japanese when you visit?
1: I try. My Japanese is really mediocre. I can speak basically to like a 3rd, 4th grade level. We understand each other more through music than through Japanese.
0: Well, that's beautiful. When did it start to feel really important to you to practice and devote time to it?
1: Even before I got serious about violin as a career, it was always something that was just part of my life. It really hit me that like this is what I want to do with my life. After I had my first summer program experience, I just made so many good friends there, and being surrounded by musicians who actually took it seriously, it really resonated with me.
0: Yeah, same thing for me. Takuji, thank you so much for being here with us for that stunning performance. We're so happy to have you as part of the From the Top family.
1: Thank you so much for having me.
0: 17-year-old violinist Takuji Miyasaka from Pullman, Washington. Let's welcome 17-year-old guitarist from Portland, Oregon, Anika Gupta, who's sitting right next to me here in the beautiful studios of Classical King. Anika, welcome to From the Top.
2: Thank you.
0: What are you and I going to have the pleasure of performing together today?
2: We're going to be playing a section of Francesco Milino's Nocturne.
0: This is his Opus 36, number 1, and I'm ready to give it a go if you are.
2: Yes, let's do it.
0: Let's take it from the top.

0: We just heard 17-year-old guitarist Anika Gupta from Portland, Oregon, perform excerpts from Francesco Molino's Nocturne Opus 36, number 1, with me, Peter Dugan, on the piano. Anika, that was so much fun.
1: Thank you so much for letting me play with you.
0: Thank you for being with us today. That's actually the first guitar-piano duet that I have ever played in my life, and it happened here on From the Top, which is pretty cool.
1: Yeah, that's so cool.
0: And is this your first duet with piano?
1: Yeah, it's my first duet ever, actually.
0: First duet with any other instrument?
1: Yeah. Yeah.
0: Wow, you did amazingly well.
1: Thank you. It was really confusing at first. Counting was really a new thing for me.
0: Right. There were a lot of extended rests where the piano had a little solo and you had to count your way through them.
1: Yeah.
0: That's so interesting. Well, I'm very honored that I got to be your first duet partner. Who is your guitar teacher?
1: His name is Travis Johnson.
0: Travis Johnson? I think he's an alum of From the Top.
1: Yes, he is.
0: Wow. I heard he was like 13 years old when he was on the show.
1: Yeah, he was really young.
0: Wow. Well, shout out to Travis. Anika, what kind of music really speaks to you?
1: I love flamenco music. I love any music with like a Spanish flair.
0: Mm. Well, would you be willing to give us a little taste of some flamenco?
1: Oh, yeah, of course.
0: Awesome.

0: Wow. Yeah. Totally different from what you and I played.
1: Yeah.
0: But so cool. And I love that the guitar is such a versatile instrument. What are some of your interests outside of music?
1: I really like science and math and coding. My school has a really amazing computer science teacher. I take like 6 classes per year with him. I took C++ and data structures last year, and that was definitely my all-time favorite.
0: C++ sounds like something I would have gotten on my report card.
1: Hey, it's a plus-plus, though.
0: Oh,
1: so it's basically an A.
0: So you live in Portland.
1: Mm-hmm.
0: Tell me a little bit about the music community in Portland.
1: Well, I was an ambassador last year for the All Classical radio station, and I think that introduced me to a huge like community.
0: That's cool.
1: Of musicians, so yeah.
0: Any memorable experiences as an ambassador?
1: Yeah, for sure. They have the International Children's Arts Network, and I go in there really often to conduct interviews, make monthly specials,
0: cool. And
1: then I really like audio editing there, so that's really fun.
0: Oh, nice. That's a great skill to have. What is your Mount Everest, or perhaps I should say Mount Rainier, since we're recording this in Washington, a piece that you really aspire to play?
1: Right now, I've been working on the Villa-Lobos Etude 2, and it's killing me, but... I really want to be able to play that. It's such a pretty piece. It's so exciting.
0: Nice. Well, stick with it.
1: Yeah.
0: And just remember to be patient in the practice room. Thank you so much, Anika. It's been great having you on the show.
1: Thank you.
0: 17-year-old guitarist Anika Gupta from Portland, Oregon.
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0: Today on From the Top, we're meeting so many wonderful young artists from the greater Seattle area and other regions of the verdant Pacific Northwest. Here is Seattle native 16-year-old cellist Jesse Krentz performing the third movement of Gaspar Casado's Suite for Cello Solo.

0: That was 16-year-old cellist Jesse Krentz from right here in Seattle, Washington, performing the third movement of Gaspar Casado's Suite for Cello Solo. Jesse, welcome to From the Top.
1: Thanks so much for having me.
0: That was such a gutsy and also lyrical performance of that piece.
1: Yeah, I love that piece.
0: You play it like you love it. What do you think first excited you about that piece?
1: I've never really played a Spanish dance like that. I get to like sound like a Spanish guitar for a second. I just really get to make full use of the cello. I think it's really awesome.
0: Would you play for me one of those spots where you feel like the cello transforms into a Spanish guitar?
1: Yeah, for sure.
0: Yeah, it's so nice.
1: There's a lot of stuff that goes into it, like the little slides in between.
0: Yeah.
1: Get those like the perfect length.
0: Yeah.
1: Yeah, and I like to make the bass notes louder than the top notes. I try to do that all throughout the piece, almost like I'm playing the accompaniment and my own solo piece at the same time.
0: Can you give me a brief account of your origin story when it comes to the cello?
1: It started off pretty funky. My sister, who's about 2 years older than me, was first starting the cello with my dad.
0: Okay.
1: He like teaches, he's a professional cellist and everything. We weren't his only students. My sister had been telling me how terrible it is because she hated the cello back then. So she kind of poisoned it for me. And
0: so the
1: day she stopped playing, my dad was like, oh, I guess I'll start Jesse today. I ran to the far corner of the house, hid in the closet. I did not want to be caught and, you know, quote unquote, made you cello.
0: Right. When do you think was the moment when you started to actually enjoy it?
1: It was actually the night before I turned 10. My dad wants all his students to record the Bach G major prelude before they turn 10. And so I had been recording it and I had finally got a good take the night before. And a couple of days later at my birthday party, my friend James and Max were over there and my dad put on the video I just made and they thought it was totally awesome.
0: Wow.
1: And I was like, what? Like, people enjoy my playing?
0: Oh.
1: And they started showing their friends and my teachers thought it was super cool. So I got like brought into class to play for all the students. That really made me realize, wow, people actually enjoy my playing. Like, I'm not just doing this because my dad made me.
0: What a beautiful story. So having musical parents, I mean, what's home life like in that sense?
1: In the house, because they're both teaching, we'll have like three cellos going on at any time.
0: Yeah.
1: I've just been surrounded by music my entire life.
0: Do you feel like you have two separate relationships with your dad? One is your teacher and one as your father?
1: I think for sure we do. It's kind of a switch we can turn off.
0: When the switch does get turned off, what is that like?
1: Well, one thing we love to do together is we go fishing a lot. We try not to talk about cello too much, which is really nice.
0: Jesse, I have to tell you, one of the very exciting aspects of becoming a From the Top young artist is that you have now joined our large family of over 3,000 alums, and we're very lucky to have one of them here with us today in the studios of Classical King. Let's welcome the assistant principal cellist of the Seattle Symphony and 2011 From the Top alum, Nathan Chan. Nathan, welcome back to From the Top, man.
2: What's up, party people?
0: Nathan, it's so good to have you with us today. Thank you for taking time out of what I know is a very busy schedule you've got.
2: Oh, thank you so much for having me. It's a pleasure to be here.
0: I understand that you two have actually known each other for many years.
2: It's been such a pleasure to watch Jesse over the 8 years I've been here in Seattle to see how you've developed. It's just really inspiring.
1: Thanks so much. It means a lot.
0: Well, I wonder if we might learn a little from the two of you about the Seattle classical music scene. Are there ways in which, Jesse, you participate in the greater Seattle music community?
1: Yeah, well, I'm part of the Seattle Chamber Music Society. And right now I'm there with my good friend, David Gauthier, and he's a pianist. And we've been performing all over for a while. That's been awesome for me.
0: Nathan, you obviously are representing the Seattle Symphony here today. How would you describe the music environment in this beautiful city?
2: Oh, well, Seattle's a very interesting music scene because there are a lot of smaller, wonderful groups of music makers that contribute to this incredible musical environment here.
0: I've only been here a couple of days, and I can already sense that.
2: Yeah.
0: Well, Jesse, I don't want to put you on the spot, but if you have a question to ask Nathan, you're welcome to do so.
1: Yeah, well, my question kind of reflects something I've been working on for a long time, but what are your favorite ways on trying to work on getting habits into your cello playing?
2: habits start with the littlest things, don't they, you know? In cello playing, I like to first try a lot of things, and then I reflect and analyze what is the most helpful for me. And those that I really like, I make them permanent in my habits. Sometimes they're not always fun, right? Sometimes they're sure, difficult. Yeah. You have to put your mind ahead into the future where you look back and say, wow, because I did this, I was able to do this. It's such a wonderful feeling.
1: Yeah, that's smart.
0: You guys, it's so much fun talking with you too. But I have to say, what I'm really yearning to do right now is make music with you both. What do you say?
2: Let's do it.
0: All right, how about we play a little polka? This is Dmitri Shostakovich from his five pieces, originally for two violins and piano, but I think we could pull it off with two cellos.
2: Oh, yeah, we can.
1: We should try it.
0: Let's take it from the top.

0: That was the polka from Dmitri Shostakovich's Five Pieces, originally for two violins and piano, but this time performed on two cellos. The performers were 16-year-old cellist Jesse Krentz from Seattle, Washington, and our special guest alum on the show today, Nathan Chan, the assistant principal cellist of the Seattle Symphony. I'm Peter Dugan. I was on the piano. Nathan, thank you so much for coming back to play with us. You are forever family here.
1: Aw, thanks for having me.
0: Jesse, thank you as well for your beautiful performances and for your great company today.
2: I'm so grateful for the opportunity.
0: 16-year-old cellist Jesse Krentz from Seattle, Washington. 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
4: My name is Eden Chen, and I'm an alum from the Top. My journey with From the Top began when I was 12 years old, and I remember getting the call that I'd been selected for a taping, and I was extremely excited. I was also given the opportunity to attend my first pre-college program, thanks to the Jack and Cook Young Artist Award, where it was the first time I was exposed to formal training in music theory, history, and chamber music. Thanks so much from the Top, and happy 25th.
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0: Welcome back to From the Top, where outstanding young musicians come to play. I'm your host, pianist Peter Dugan. It's so great to be with all of you this week and every week, thanks to the generosity of Susan and Gerald Slavitt. Up next, we have 17-year-old double bassist Anderson Wijaya from Bellevue, Washington. He and I will perform the third movement of 20th century composer Vilmos Montag's sonata for double bass and piano. Anderson, let's take it from the top.

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0: with me, Peter Dugan, on the piano. Anderson, welcome to From the Top.
1: Hi, Peter.
0: That was such a treat to play with you. You are all over that instrument in the piece and just really made the bass sing.
1: Thanks.
0: It's so rare to get to play a double bass sonata that was actually written for bass and piano. Talk about the experience of playing a proper double bass sonata.
1: I mean, if you research this piece, the composer's brother was a double bass player. So it's like when you have that, I guess, input, it makes it a lot easier to play the instrument.
0: That's so cool. What about the piece stands out to you as a bass player?
1: The melody at the beginning and at the recap.
0: It's very lyrical music.
1: Yeah.
0: And I want our listeners to take a moment to appreciate how difficult it is to really sing melodically on the bass like you just did. Each note is so far from the next, and your bow is so much shorter than a cello bow or a violin bow. So to make a long lyrical line is not easy, and you did it very, very well.
1: Thanks.
0: So Anderson, do you have a music community in Bellevue itself, or is the greater Seattle area your music home?
1: I'd have to say Bellevue. I mean, I'm in SYSO, Seattle Youth Symphony Orchestra, but I feel like my community is more with like my teacher and his wife, Patrick Marks and Leslie Marks. Also, on Sundays, I play at my friend's church. We get to play solos at the end of service, and that's always good performance practice, and they're always so like supportive.
0: That's awesome. What does it mean to you to be the bass of whatever ensemble you're in?
1: All my teachers, they've always said like, yeah, you're the foundation.
0: That's right.
1: You're the concrete of the orchestra. When I've talked to my friends in other sections, they can say that they hear my sound and they'll build off of me.
0: Right.
1: A lot of the times the orchestral parts will have a strong tie to the beat.
0: Yeah. I was going to actually compliment you on your rhythmic playing and how solid it was. Does the role change then when you become a soloist, as you were just now in this chamber music setting?
1: Oh yeah, definitely. It's actually always been hard for me because I'm so used to being in the background, and my teachers are always saying like, you're not an orchestra player, you're a soloist now.
0: Mm-hmm.
1: So I have to learn how to, I guess, take more liberties.
0: Yeah. I looked at your score yesterday in rehearsal, and you had so diligently marked all of the conversational points back and forth. You notated every time there was a trading of melodic material between bass and piano. I just want to compliment you and commend that, because it ends up creating this beautiful dialogue between bass and piano. What about some non-music extracurriculars in your life?
1: Recently, I've been training for a triathlon, like Olympic
0: triathlon. Oh my, will this be your first one?
1: Yeah.
0: That's amazing. Do you have any specific goals you're looking to meet for when you do the race?
1: Well, one, like make it.
0: Yeah, exactly. Just to finish it is a huge accomplishment. Awesome that you're doing it. It's such a treat to play a bass sonata actually composed for bass and piano. And you just did it brilliantly. Thank you, Anderson.
1: Thank you.
0: 17-year-old double bassist Anderson Wijaya from Bellevue, Washington. Now I'm excited to introduce composer-violinist 16-year-old Brannon Warren Johnston from Burien, Washington. Aside from her incredible musicianship as a composer and violinist, Brannon uses her music to reflect the beauty of the natural world in light of climate change, particularly in the fragile ecosystems of the Pacific Northwest. She also devotes time to raising money for children's hospitals that provide care for children with cancer. Now let's hear from Brannon herself and enjoy a performance of her own composition, Misty Oasis in Scorching Heat, performed by the Seattle Symphony.
2: My name is Brannon Warren Johnston. I'm a composer and I also play violin. I'm 16 years old and I'm from Seattle, Washington. I just love writing music and expressing myself through my compositions. I hear music in a lot of things that I do and see in my life. Music for me is a way of expressing experiences I've had and things I've seen and done, which I think is part of why a lot of my pieces have such a narrative to them. In the spring of 2023, I was diagnosed with cancer, and since then, I've been receiving a variety of treatments. Throughout these difficult times, music has been really motivating for me, and it's been something that I look forward to. I decided to write this piece called A Year with Cancer, which represents a year in my journey. The violin represents me. It's paired with recordings of things I've experienced in the hospital. Lots of beeping pumps, sounds of scans like MRIs, hand sanitizer dispensers, things nurses and doctors say to me frequently, like confirming my date of birth or delivering medications. I think since I'm so used to listening to music, I kind of automatically heard different patterns in the way you might think of rhythms. My surgeon was actually able to record some sounds from the operating room, including some saws and drills that were used on my bone during surgery. I use this piece to express what I've been going through and as a way to share my experiences through music. When I spend time in the hospital, I like to bring my violin to play while I'm there. And my violin teacher actually would come to the hospital and play with me. So the other patients and the nurses and things got to hear a lot of violin, sometimes whether they requested it or not. But that was a really special. I really appreciate her coming and playing with me. Ever since I was a really little kid, I've been hearing music in my head. At first, I didn't really know what to do with these ideas. I'd hum them to myself. I didn't really have a way of sharing them with others. I didn't really know what they meant. So when I started the violin, I was able to try to play some of them. And then later, I started learning how to write down these ideas and actually share them with other people. I realized I'd kind of been composing all along. Part of what I've worked on a lot since then is writing down these ideas and being able to share them. So even maybe they'll live on past me and people can experience them whether I'm there or not. I love to take my violin into the wilderness and play it in remote places. I play the things I hear in my head, and it's a space where I feel really creative and I come up with a lot of my ideas. The piece you're going to hear today is for orchestra. It's called Misty Oasis in Scorching Heat. It was inspired by a backpacking trip we took near Mount Rainier in a heat wave. We were camping. You could hear the glaciers melting from the heat. We went to a little waterfall to cool off, and it was very misty. There was a very sudden transition between the area where it's very hot and this waterfall where it was this sort of oasis. My music tries to depict experiences from the trip. I hope you enjoy Misty Oasis in Scorching Heat.

0: That was Misty Oasis in Scorching Heat, composed by 16-year-old Brandon Warren Johnston from Burien, Washington, and performed by the Seattle Symphony. That's our show today, folks. What a joy it's been to meet and hear these astounding young musicians from Seattle and the Pacific Northwest. And a special thank you to Classical King, not only for their partnership in bringing the best of classical music to our radio listeners, but also for their warm embrace of our entire team. And finally, thank you to you, our listeners, for traveling with us. I'm Peter Dugan. Please join me next time, and we'll take it from the top. Thanks to Michelle Maestas-Simonson, Rory Lynch, and engineer Matt Ogas at Classical King. Thank you to the Seattle Symphony Orchestra and their Young Composers Workshop for Brannon's recording. The piano was provided by Classic Pianos in Bellevue, Washington. And thank you to our musical guest, Nathan Chan, assistant principal cellist of the Seattle Symphony and 2011 From the Top alum. A heartfelt thank you to the Jack Kent Cook Foundation. 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

We have the great jazz clarinetist Benny Goodman to thank for this music by Aaron Copland. Goodman had been looking for more classical music to play in the concert hall to help elevate his profile, so he approached one of the top composers of his day, Aaron Copland, and he commissioned what would end up being one of the great American clarinet works. Goodman paid Copland a few thousand dollars for the piece, and he said, "And that's real money." It certainly was in the 1940s. I'll listen to it coming up in the hour ahead. And as you can hear, Copland put a few jazz touches in that piece just for Benny. This is a Rondo Amoroso by Harold Severud.

from the Norwegian composer Harald Sæverud, a Rondo Amoroso, played there by Per Dreyer and the Royal Philharmonic Orchestra. Good evening, I'm Steve Seal, and thanks for joining me. It's classical music on a Tuesday night, and the major work for this coming hour will be from Aaron Copland, his clarinet concerto, one of the preeminent American clarinet works of the 20th century. Barry Douglas at the piano here. Brahms, Intermezzo number 2.

It is so hard to listen to that piece and not read things into it. Brahms had been the dear friend of Clara Schumann for years. Was he in love with her? Was she in love with him? She certainly loved her husband, Robert Schumann, dearly. But Brahms, the bachelor for life, wrote a number of pieces, very possibly with Clara in mind, and that's the one that I always hear in particular as being kind of a love letter to Clara. Intermezzo number 2 by Brahms, played there by Barry Douglas. Suite for orchestra here by the French composer Albert Roussel, played by the BBC Philharmonic, conducted by Jean-Pascal Tortelier.

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0: Great clarinetist, jazz clarinetist Benny Goodman commissioned the clarinet concerto from Aaron Copland. It's in an unusual form, two movements, beautiful adagio opening, and the second movement, very jazz-influenced, fittingly, with Goodman having been the commissioner of this piece. Two movements joined by an extended, very jazzy solo cadenza for the soloist. Laura Arden plays clarinet here with the Nashville Chamber Orchestra, conducted by Paul Gamble.

0: Laura Arden played her clarinet with the Nashville Chamber Orchestra. Paul Gamble conducted the Clarinet Concerto by Aaron Copland. Steve Seal with you on this Tuesday night. Glad to have you here. And something recent from an American composer in just about 60 seconds.
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0: A terrific modern piece. 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

composer Frederick Delius did not have the New York Times wire cutter section to tell him which mosquito repellents to actually buy, because, as they reported a few weeks ago, citronella candles do not work, so don't waste your money on them. Delius probably had lots of citronella burning around him, though, when he wrote this music. Likely on a river in Florida, where he spent a bit of time in his life, where the mosquitoes are plentiful in the summer. In a Summer Garden by Frederick Delius, coming up. Catherine Stott at the piano here, impromptu number 4 in D-flat major by Gabriel Fauré.

Just like one endless filigree. Impromptu number four, in D-flat major by Gabriel Fauré, played there by pianist Catherine Stott. It's classical music on a Tuesday night. Welcome to it. My name is Steve Seal. We'll spend some time in a summer garden, an English one, with Delius in a little over 20 minutes. Maurice Ravel titled this work Noble and Sentimental Waltzes. Schubert had gotten there first. He'd originally written a piece with that title. And Ravel was, in his way, paying homage to Schubert with the title. But Ravel was fascinated by the form of the waltz itself. He had produced his incredible orchestral work, La Valse. And this piece also originally for piano, but he orchestrated the work the following year. And we tend to hear the orchestral setting a little bit more often. Here's the Rotterdam Philharmonic, led by Yannick Nezet-Séguin.

Maurice Ravel's Noble and Sentimental Waltzes, played there by the Rotterdam Philharmonic, led by Yannick Nezet-Séguin. 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

0: Lovely little piece there. Harpist Joanna Donita with her own arrangement of a prelude by the Lithuanian composer Mikalojus Čiurlionis.
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0: In a Summer Garden is a place that Frederick Delius shall take us next. And this is music that is so evocative of that. You will feel the warmth, almost humidity, in fact. It's just missing the mosquitoes, which are taken care of by the citronella, which is close by, clearly, in this music of Frederick Delius, the Bournemouth Symphony Orchestra, conducted by Richard Hickox.

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0: An all Mexican classical affair there. Ricardo Castro, the Mexican composer, his sentimental waltz played by the Mexican pianist Jorge Federico Osorio.
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0: From Tchaikovsky, his Souvenir of a Beloved Place is a three-movement work for violin and piano originally. The Meditation is an oft-excerpted part. This is actually the setting for violin and orchestra here. Daniel Lozakovich plays the violin, and Vladimir Spivakov conducts the National Philharmonic of Russia.

0: Daniel Lozovich. Not so much. 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

The nights are extremely long in Norway during the winter, especially above the Arctic Circle, where the sun does not rise for weeks or months, also known as the polar night. So you can imagine that when the sun finally returns at winter's close, there is much rejoicing. Those of us here in parts not Norway can take our cue from that rejoicing at any time and celebrate the sun. This honoring of the sun in this traditional Norwegian tune, which will be sung coming up this hour. I'm Steve Seal. It's from the Spanish composer Federico Mompo, his Song and Dance, number 6.

from the Catalan-born composer Federico Mompó, Song and Dance number 6, played by Frederick Lawton. Welcome into our Tuesday evening listening. I'm Steve Seal. Hélène Grammont later on with piano music of Robert Schumann, his Kreisleriana will be the major work in this hour in about 20 minutes. From the Norwegian composer Johan Halvorsen, this is his Norwegian Rhapsody number 2.

The Norwegian Rhapsody, number 2, by the Norwegian composer Johan Halvorsen, the Bergen Symphony Orchestra, led by Karsten Andersen. A traditional Norwegian folk tune next, which points out the fact that the nights are extremely long in Norway during the winter, especially above the Arctic Circle, where the sun actually doesn't even rise for weeks or months at a time. It's known as the polar night. Conversely, in summer, by the way, Norway experiences nearly 24 hours of daylight, known as the midnight sun. But if you've ever had to sleep in the daytime, you know that it's much easier to put on a sleep mask and draw the blinds than try to find daylight where there is none. I can imagine going a little crazy without that. So, thus, there is a Norwegian folk song called Behold the Beautiful Light of the Sun. And one imagines it's oft sung in the springtime.

0: I have decided I'm going to play that every spring now. Behold the beautiful light of the sun, traditional Norwegian folk song, arranged by Håkon Daniel Nystedt, who conducted the Oslo Chamber Choir, and we heard from soprano Helga Gunnes and male vocalist Sondre Bratland.
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0: Robert Schumann's Kreisleriana, played by pianist Hélène Grimaud. I'm Steve Seal. Have a great night.
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Beethoven was nothing if not a rebel. He changed Western classical music in ways large and small. This music is from his third string quartet, looking back to Haydn and Mozart, but also looking forward to things yet uncharted. It and a lot of other great music comes your way this hour on Music Through the Night.

I'm Bonnie North, in for Jalene Kahn. Thanks so much for joining me. Swedish composer Wilhelm Stenhammar was the conductor and musical director of the Gothenburg Symphony Orchestra during the 19-teens and 20s. And during his tenure, he was commissioned to write the incidental music for a play by the first non-Western person to win the Nobel Prize in Literature, the Bengali poet and playwright and philosopher Rabindranath Tagore. Stenhammar completed the score in 1921, but it wasn't until the 1960s when an orchestral suite was created from that music. Here's Stenhammar's old orchestra, the Gothenburg Symphony Orchestra, to perform Chitra.

0: That was music by Wilhelm Stenhammer Chitra, which was incidental music from a play by the Bengali poet and playwright Rabindranath Tagore. The Gothenburg Symphony Orchestra, led by Naomi Yerby. We'll have music by English composer Ruth Gipps coming your way right after this.
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0: It's Music Through the Night. Thanks so much for joining me. Much of the music by 20th century English composer Ruth Gipps has only been recently recorded, like in the past 5 years recorded. Well, this piece was recorded 7 years ago in 2019, although Gipps wrote Ambarvalia in 1988. Here is that recording by the Royal Liverpool Philharmonic Orchestra.

Abba Varlia by Ruth Gipps, the Royal Liverpool Philharmonic Orchestra led by Charles Peebles. Beethoven's 16 string quartets are considered to be one of the greatest collections of chamber music ever written. And you know they're divided into three periods. There's the early, middle, and late. And each collection pushes the form further. Now, string quartet number 3 is from that first set of 6. And he was still looking back to Haydn and Mozart in those early quartets. But his own genius made itself known too. Here is the Miro Quartet with Beethoven's string quartet number 3.

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0: Beethoven's String Quartet No. 3, performed by the Miro Quartet. It's Music Through the Night. I'm Bonnie North. Thanks for joining me.
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1: Camille Saint-Saëns was the guy who put an organ into a symphony. It was his last symphony. At the time he wrote it, he said, "I gave everything I was able to give. What I have here accomplished, I will never achieve again."

Saint-Saëns Symphony No. 3 comes along later this hour on Music Through the Night. I'm Bonnie North, in for Jalene Kahn. Thanks so much for joining me. You know, if Gioachino Rossini was only known for his 39 operas, it would be an incredible legacy. But as good as an opera composer that he was, Rossini also wrote some non-theatrical music as well, like this quartet performed by the Vienna-Berlin Ensemble.

That was the Quartet, No. 2 by Gioachino Rossini, performed by the Vienna Berlin Ensemble. 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If you look up the German word grillen in your favorite translation app, it'll tell you it means to grill, like to barbecue. But I'm pretty sure that's not what Telemann meant when he called this next piece his Grillen Symphony. Turns out there are a couple of older definitions of grillen. One is crickets, so in German, Grillen Zirpen means crickets are chirping. And the other older meaning is whimsy, a word I think we don't use often enough these days in English, and that's what Telemann meant. Here's the Grillen or Whimsical Symphony played with humor by Apollo's Fire Baroque Orchestra.

0: The Whimsical Symphony of Georg Philipp Telemann, Apollo's Fire Baroque Orchestra perform.
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0: Through the night, and I'm Bonnie North. Thanks for joining me. When Camille Saint-Saëns finished his third symphony, the Organ Symphony, he felt he'd done everything he could with a symphonic form, so he never wrote another. This symphony is almost a history of his career in one piece, virtuoso piano passages, brilliant symphonic writing, and an organ. Jean Guillou is the organist, joined with the San Francisco Symphony Orchestra in this performance of Camille Saint-Saëns' Symphony No. 3, The Organ.

0: Organist Jean Guillou, along with the San Francisco Symphony Orchestra under the direction of Edo Duvart, with Camille Saint-Saëns' Third Symphony. I'm Bonnie North. Thanks for joining me.
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1: There's sibling rivalry, and then there's the opposite. Michael Heighton had every reason to envy his big brother Franz Josef, but he didn't. Michael was only 8 when he decided to follow in his big brother's footsteps and become a composer. He had a successful career as well, and the two brothers remained close all their lives. This symphony by Michael Haydn and more comes along this hour of Music Through the Night.

I'm Bonnie North, in for Jolene Kahn. Thanks so much for hanging out with me. Dives and Lazarus. It's an old English ballad that's based on the parable of Lazarus and the rich man. And the tune goes back to at least the early 1700s. Now, Ray Vaughan Williams first used it in 1905 in an arrangement of a hymn. He then used it again in 1939 for this, his five variants of Dives and Lazarus. Here's the Bournemouth Sinfonietta.

That was the Five Variants of Dives and Lazarus by Ralph Vaughan Williams, the Bournemouth Sinfonietta led by Richard Stutt. You know, being the kid brother of Franz Joseph Haydn could not have been an easy thing. But Michael Haydn followed in his big brother's footsteps anyway, and he went on to write more than 300 instrumental and choral works and was the concertmaster in Salzburg for 44 years. Even nicer, I think, is that he and his older brother stayed close all their lives. Here's Michael Haydn's Symphony No. 16, Matthias Bommert leading the London Mozart Players.

0: That was the 16th Symphony of Michael Haydn, younger brother of Franz Joseph. Matthias Baumert led the London Mozart Players. More great music comes your way in just a moment on Music Through the Night.
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0: It's Music Through the Night. I'm Bonnie North in for Jalene Kahn, and it's great to have your company. Japanese composer and pianist Joe Hisaishi is known for more than 100 film scores and solo albums that date back to 1981. Hisaishi's music explores and incorporates different genres, including minimalist, experimental electronic, Western classical, and Japanese classical. Here is an arrangement of The Rain, performed by Angèle Dubois and La Pietà.

That was The Rain by Joe Hisaishi, La Pietà led by violinist Angèle Dubois performed. French composer François Devienne was also a flutist and a bassoonist, and he wrote a number of successful operas in the 1790s. He also played the bassoon in the Pitt Orchestra at the Paris Opera. He also wrote The Method of Flute Theory and Practice, which was reprinted several times and did much to improve the level of French wind music in the late 18th century. Here's one of his 12 flute concertos. Andras Ageron is the flutist, joined by the Munich Chamber Orchestra.

0: That was one of the 12 flute concertos by French composer François de Vienne. Andras Arajan, the flute soloist, along with the Munich Chamber Orchestra, all led by Hans Stadelmeier. I'm Bonnie North. It's Music Through the Night. Thanks so much for joining me.
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American composer Constance Warren stopped writing music almost before she started. She was born and raised in Birmingham, Alabama, and in the 1920s, she studied piano and composition on scholarship at the Royal Academy of Music in London. But after she returned to Alabama in the early 1930s to teach music, something she did until her death in 1984, she stopped writing. We can only wonder what she would have produced had she kept it up. Heather Hill comes your way later this hour on Music Through the Night. I'm Bonnie North, and for Jalene Kahn, thanks so much for joining me. In 1932, Florence Price, who had graduated with the highest honors from the New England Conservatory of Music, entered the Rodman Wanamaker Music Contest. It was a national competition for African-American composers, and Price came in first in the piano composition category with her sonata in E minor. Here's Clipper Erickson playing the Andante from that sonata.

That was the Andante from Florence Price's award-winning piano sonata. Clipper Erickson was the soloist. Franz Schubert was 16 when he composed this next piece, and it was very likely first performed at home by members of his family, which is probably why it got the nickname Haushaltung, or Household Quartet. The Borodin String Quartet probably not playing this from home. Here they are with Franz Schubert's String Quartet No. 10, the Haushaltung.

0: The Haushaltung, or the Household Quartet of Franz Schubert, otherwise known as the String Quartet No. 10, that was the Borodin Quartet performing. Music of American composer Constance Warren, coming your way right after this on Music Through the Night.
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0: The Night, and I'm Bonnie North. Thanks for joining me. American pianist, teacher, and composer Constance Warren did not have a very big output. She started off really strongly, and she won a composition scholarship to the Royal Academy of Music in London. And while she was there, she produced a number of orchestral and chamber works. But then she returned to the United States in the early 1930s, and she stopped writing music. Heather Hill was written just around 1930, so it's one of the last pieces that she wrote. Here's the South German Chamber Orchestra Pforzheim to perform.

That was Heather Hill by American composer Constance Warren, performed by the South German Chamber Orchestra of Pforzheim. Maurice Ravel called this next work a choreographic symphony. Well, Daphnis and Chloe began as a commission from the Ballet Russe and has had three sections and more than a dozen scenes, and most of them dances. So is it a choreographic symphony or a ballet? Potato, potato. Here's the second suite.

0: The Daphnis and Chloe Suite No. 2 by Maurice Ravel, the Slovak Radio Symphony Orchestra, performed. I'm Bonnie North. Thanks so much for joining me.
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So what does a guy have to do to get his first assistant conductor job? Well, writing a piece of music like this certainly wouldn't hurt. The Serenade did get Richard Strauss his first assistant conductor job. And of course, we know what he went on to do later in his life. This Serenade and a whole lot more comes your way on Classical Music. Century Venezuelan composer Teresa Carreño was known as the Valkyrie of the piano. She was that good. Here's her Valsgallo.

Clara Rodriguez performing Vals Gallo by Teresa Carreño. Hello there, I'm Bonnie North, in for Jalene Kahn. Thank you so much for joining me. Brandy Younger is among the most celebrated jazz artists to emerge in the 21st century. She's a Grammy-nominated harpist, a composer, and a bandleader, and her music connects spirituals, jazz, and classical training to the rhythmic soulfulness of R&B and hip-hop. Here's another celebrated harpist, Ashley Jackson, to play Younger's Essence of Ruby.

That was harpist and composer Brandy Younger's Essence of Ruby. It was performed by Ashley Jackson. If you'd like to hear more of Brandy Younger and what the harp can do, check out her 2023 appearance on NPR's Tiny Desk Concert. You can find it on YouTube or at npr.org. It is brilliant stuff. Richard Strauss. His father was one of the greatest horn players in 19th century Europe, and Strauss wrote two magnificent concertos for the instrument, but he also wrote other works for wind ensembles throughout his career. His Serenade for Winds is a relatively early composition. It was commissioned by the conductor Hans von Bülow, and its success at its premiere led von Bülow to offer the younger Strauss a position as assistant conductor. Here's the Eastman Wind Ensemble to perform the Richard Strauss Serenade for Winds.

0: The Serenade for Winds, a relatively early work of Richard Strauss. Frederick Fennell led the Eastman Wind Ensemble. Music of Mozart coming your way right after this.
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0: North, thanks for joining me. Over the past decade, South Korean pianist Yeol-um Sun has achieved global acclaim for her interpretations of Mozart's piano concertos. Here she is with Mozart's Piano Sonata No. 9.

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1: Nine. If you want to catch her doing some of Mozart's piano concertos, her performance of his piano concerto number 21 has been viewed on YouTube almost 23 million times. Just check it out. It's thought to be a record number for hits for any live Mozart work on YouTube. We'll be back with music of English composer E.J. Moran right after this.
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5: North, thanks so much for joining me. Like many English composers, E.J. Moran dived deeply into the folk music of both England and Ireland. This is Moran's Serenade, dedicated to fellow composer Arthur Bliss, and composed while Moran was walking the Welsh hills that surrounded his home.

0: A serenade by E.J. Moran, performed by the Northern Symphonia of England, led by Richard Hickox. I'm Bonnie North. Thanks for joining me.
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2: I'm Deborah Lou Harder for The Met. Tune in for a dazzling performance from last fall, Donizetti's La Fille du Régiment. Erin Morley stars as Marie, the girl raised by a regiment of soldiers, opposite Lawrence Brownlee as the love-struck Tonio. They're joined by Susan Graham and Peter Kallmann, conducted by Giacomo Sagrapanti. The Daughter of the Regiment, Saturday on the Robert K. Johnson Foundation Metropolitan Opera International Radio Network.
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They fit somewhere between the ceremonial music and the oratorio. They are the three concertos for two orchestras that Handel wrote as additional music for performances of those oratorios. It seems audiences didn't quite know how to react to just the oratorios, so Handel added the concertos to help them along. Number 3 comes your way later this hour.

That was The Sunlight in Mount Panshan. I'm Bonnie North. Thanks so much for joining me. In 1806, Ludwig van Beethoven was busy. He composed his Fourth Symphony, the three Razumovsky Quartets, the Appassionata Sonata, and most of his Fourth Piano Concerto. He also wrote his only violin concerto that year, but that wasn't immediately popular. People thought it was extremely difficult, both for the soloist and for the listener. It took another 40 years before Josef Joachim, the guy Brahms wrote his violin concerto for, to make Beethoven's work a standard in the repertoire and a favorite with audiences. Here's Midori to perform the finale of Beethoven's Violin Concerto.

The finale of Ludwig von Beethoven's only violin concerto, Midori the Soloist, joined by the Lucerne Festival Strings. 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Enrique Granados is best known as the composer of some of the greatest masterpieces of Spanish piano music, but he also wrote the ambitious orchestral suite on Galician songs. He used Galician folk melodies and dance rhythms to reflect the landscapes of the region. Here's the Barcelona Symphony Orchestra.

0: That was Morning Song from Enrique Granados's Suite on Galician Songs, the Barcelona Symphony Orchestra performed.
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0: I'm Bonnie North. It's a pleasure to have your company for classical music. Georg Friedrich Handel wrote three concertos for two orchestras, and they were intended to be played as additional instrumental music during his oratorios because it seemed the public at the time didn't quite know how to react to this new musical genre of the oratorio, so Handel added these concertos. Number three, which we're going to hear now, was used during performances of the oratorio Judas Maccabeus. Here's Tafelmusik.

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0: That was the Concerto for Two Orchestras No. 3, originally used during performances of the oratorio Judas Maccabeus, written by Georg Friedrich Handel and performed there by Tafel Musik under the direction of Jean Lemann. We'll be back in just a moment with music by Antonin Dvorak.
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4: I'm Deborah Lou Harder for The Met. 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Erin Morley stars as Marie, the girl raised by a regiment of soldiers, opposite Lawrence Brownlee as the love-struck Tonio. They're joined by Susan Graham and Peter Kallmann, conducted by Giacomo Sagrapanti. 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
0: I'm Bonnie North. Thanks for joining me. We're going to wrap up our time together with music by Antonin Dvorak, his Scherzo Capriccioso, a quintessential piece by Dvorak, if there ever was one, a pure, unadulterated celebration of music and life itself. Here's the Oslo Philharmonic Orchestra under the direction of Marius Jansen.

0: The Oslo Philharmonic Orchestra with Antonín Dvořák's Scherzo Capriccioso. I'm Bonnie North. Thanks for joining me.
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0: 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I'm Stephanie Elkins. 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I'm with you until 10 a.m. on weekdays. Your Wisconsin hosts are here until 7 o'clock every weekday evening. And it is the final day of the WPR Spring Member Drive. Thank you for being with us through this time. We really appreciate your gift at WPR.org. There are headlines coming up from NPR and from WPR in about 30 seconds, and there's some terrific music this hour. We're going to hear a spring song in honor of May. That one's courtesy of Fanny Mendelssohn. There is an oboe concerto by an Australian composer, but based on one by an Italian composer. There is a guitar quintet, and to start with, we'll be in the Baroque with some music by Telemann. Headlines are next. Thanks for listening.
6: Live from NPR News in Washington, I'm Corva Coleman. There's a new NPR PBS News Marist poll out today, and it finds President Trump at the lowest point in his presidency politically. NPR's Domenico Montanaro reports high gas prices and an unpopular war in Iran are factors.
7: 8 in 10 of the more than 1,300 respondents say the recent rise in gas prices is putting a strain on their household budgets. The war in Iran has led directly to those prices surging, and most are blaming President Trump for the increase. As a result, the poll found Trump with just a 37% approval rating and 59% disapproving, his worst score in the poll of either presidential term. His economic approval is down to 35%, and on his handling of Iran, it's just 33%. Democrats appear to be benefiting. When respondents were asked who they would vote for if congressional elections in their districts were held today, they sided with Democrats by 10 points. Domenico Montanaro, NPR News, Washington.
6: President Trump says he's pausing the U.S. military operation in the Strait of Hormuz because of reported progress on a deal with Iran. The effort was supposed to help guide commercial ships through the strait. China's Foreign Minister Yang Wei has met with his Iranian counterpart in Beijing. He says Iran should keep negotiating with the U.S. to achieve a lasting truce. NPR's Jennifer Pak reports from Shanghai.
8: China's top diplomat told Iran's Foreign Minister Abbas Araghchi that a comprehensive ceasefire is urgent and that restarting the war is not advisable. China buys most of Iran's oil, but it also has strong economic ties with Gulf states, and Chinese supply chains are hurting from the closure of the Strait of Hormuz. China has called for the key shipping route to be reopened, but the U.S. says the Chinese should do more to unblock the waterway. This and other issues related to the Iran war are expected to be discussed when President Trump meets his Chinese counterpart Xi Jinping, which is planned for next week. Jennifer Pak, NPR News, Shanghai.
6: There were primary elections in Indiana and Ohio yesterday that have set up key elections for the fall. In Ohio, former Democratic Senator Sherrod Brown will try to win back his former seat from incumbent Republican Senator John Husted. Former Ohio health officer and Democrat Amy Acton will face Republican entrepreneur Vivek Ramaswamy for Ohio governor. In Indiana, President Trump backed 7 challengers for the Indiana State Senate, and 5 of the challengers have won primary elections. They defeated incumbent state senators who had opposed President Trump's demand for state redistricting. NPR's Stephen Fowler says the local races got expensive.
9: More than $7 million were spent on just TV ads to convince a few thousand people to pick a handful of different lawmakers who basically have the same views as the existing office holders, except the one time they differed from Trump.
6: Stephen Fowler reporting. This is NPR.
10: This is Wisconsin Public Radio News at 6:04. I'm Alex Crow. A recent White House executive order will fast-track research into psychedelic medications, and one Wisconsin-based organization is involved. The Madison Area USONA Institute will receive a voucher from the U.S. Department of Health and Human Services for its research into treating major depression with psilocybin. That's the psychoactive component found in magic mushrooms. Paul Hudson directs the UW-Madison Center for Research in Psychoactive Substances.
11: This executive action helps remove some of the stigma, and it helps, by this national program voucher, encourage the FDA to simplify and facilitate the evaluation of the data as they come in.
10: Hudson said there are many unanswered questions still about what comes next for these kinds of drugs, including how insurance will cover them. Dane County's Board of Canvassers is appealing a recent order from the Wisconsin Elections Commission. Last week, the commission ordered Dane County and Madison canvassers to uncount 23 absentee ballots that were previously tallied after Wisconsin's April 7th election. The Madison clerk's office got those ballots from voters well before 8 p.m. on Election Day, but officials say a courier failed to bring them to polling places before that deadline. According to Wisconsin's Elections Commission, that means the ballots cannot legally be counted. But some Dane County canvassers disagreed with that interpretation. They've maintained the ballots should be counted, and they voted yesterday to challenge the commission's decision. The Board of Canvassers for the City of Madison has not yet taken action on its own motion to consider appealing the commission's order. A city spokesperson said the canvassers have 30 days to decide whether to appeal. This is Wisconsin Public Radio.
12: 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Other contributors include the estate of Joan B. Kroc, whose bequest serves as an enduring investment in the future of public radio and seeks to help NPR produce programming that meets the highest standards of public service in journalism and cultural expression.
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10: You can donate at WPR.org, and thank you. In weather, a freeze warning is in effect for several far northern Wisconsin counties until 8 this morning. Parts of southwestern Wisconsin under a frost advisory for the same time frame. Still pretty cold today with highs topping out in the 40s and 50s under a mixture of sunshine and clouds. We'll see frost once again overnight with lows in the 20s and 30s, and still cold tomorrow with highs in the 50s once again. This is WPR.
0: Good morning, happy Wednesday, and welcome to Morning Classics on WPR Music. I'm Stephanie Elkins. It is about 6:07 on May 6th. It is also the final day of the WPR Spring Member Drive, and thank you for sharing some of your time with WPR. We really appreciate that. A little bit later in the hour, there is an excerpt from the piano cycle called The Year by Fanny Mendelssohn. We're going to hear May. And there's also an oboe concerto by an Australian composer based on an Italian piece. We're going to hear a guitar quintet by an Italian composer who was living in Spain. And to start with, a concerto for two horns. It is by Telemann, and this is a performance by Musica Antiqua of Cologne with Reinhard Gerbel conducting.

0: The Concerto in E-flat for Two Horns by Telemann. That was from a collection called Tafelmusik, Table Music, better translated maybe as Banquet Music. We heard Reinhard Goebel leading Musica Antiqua of Cologne. And maybe you've got your breakfast banquet all laid out and the music is accompanying you to that. 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There's a piece next for Guitar Plus String Quartet. That'll be right after this.
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0: We're going to hear from Luigi Boccherini next. He was born in Italy, but ended up working at various courts in Spain. And he composed a set of six guitar quintets in 1798. That would be for string quartet plus guitar. And he dedicated these to one of the noblemen at court who was a guitarist. But I have to say, Boccherini was a terrific cellist, a virtuoso, so not only listened to the guitar part, but he managed to work in some really good cello parts to these guitar quintets. We're going to hear a performance by Pepe Romero. He is the guitarist with the Academy of St. Martin in the Fields Chamber Ensemble.

0: PhD in biology, she built herself a tiny cabin on an isolated plot of land in Montana. She was as emotionally isolated as she was physically. But an unlikely bond with a mangy-looking fox will transform her life and bring new meaning to the words friendship and belonging. Join us for Catherine Raven's enchanting memoir, Fox and I, tonight at 7 on Chapter a Day.
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2: We're going to hear from an Australian conductor and composer. That would be Arthur Benjamin. He was a 20th century musician. And this is a piece that is based on keyboard music by an earlier Italian composer. It's the Oboe Concerto After Cimarosa in C minor by Arthur Benjamin. Kind of a long title there. And this is a further transcription. It's now for trumpet. Alison Balsam is the performer with the Scottish Ensemble, Jonathan Morton conducting.

The Oboe Concerto after Cimarosa in C minor, music by Arthur Benjamin, played not on the oboe but on the trumpet by Alison Balsam. We also heard the Scottish Ensemble with Jonathan Morton conducting. Balsam started playing trumpet at age 7 and was playing for her town band by the time she was 8 years old. And speaking of town bands, we have many across the state of Wisconsin. They give free concerts often in the summertime. It's a beloved tradition. And if you are involved with one, please let us know. We'd love to have those concerts posted on our event calendar at wpr.org/events. You fill out the information, we'll get it posted for you. There's music next by Fanny Mendelssohn from her piano cycle called The Year, Das Jahr. This is May, a spring song performed by Sarah Rothenberg.

0: May, a spring song from a piano cycle called The Year by Fanny Mendelssohn. That was Sarah Rothenberg at the keyboard, and this is WPR Music. Thanks so much for listening. Headlines are next.
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1: Live from NPR News in Washington, I'm Korva Coleman. President Trump is claiming, quote, great progress toward an agreement with Iran. NPR's Franco Ordonez reports he is pausing the U.S. military operation to help guide commercial ships through the Strait of Hormuz.
2: The announcement to pause what Trump calls Project Freedom came just hours after the president expressed frustration to reporters that Iranian leaders had yet to capitulate after 2 months of a U.S. military and economic pressure campaign.
3: They should wave the white flag of surrender. In hockey, they say, uncle, right? When are they gonna cry uncle?
2: But by the afternoon, the president was saying they were close to a deal, and he was calling off the action at the request of the Pakistani mediators to see if an agreement can be finalized and signed. Trump emphasized that the U.S. blockade on Iranian ports would remain in effect. Franco Ordonez, NPR News.
1: More than 30 people are dead after Russia targeted several cities across eastern Ukraine. Ukraine responded with drone strikes on Russian-occupied Crimea. The attacks came hours before a Ukrainian proposed ceasefire went into effect. NPR's Charles Maines reports from Moscow.
4: Kyiv said it was imposing an open-ended ceasefire as of midnight Wednesday. In effect, it's a challenge to Moscow to extend its own proposed truce May 8th and 9th, when Russia commemorates the Soviet Union's victory over Nazi Germany in World War II. Russian fears of Ukrainian drone attacks have already forced the Kremlin to scale back its annual military parade on Red Square this Saturday. Russian authorities say the restrictions are temporary measures in the interests of public safety, and analysts say the blackouts have focused growing public frustration with the war in Ukraine itself, now in its fifth year. Charles Maines, NPR News, Moscow.
1: Indiana and Ohio held primaries yesterday. In Ohio, former Democratic Senator Sherrod Brown won his race to take on incumbent Republican U.S. Senator John Husted. Brown is trying to return to the Senate. He lost his seat in 2024. In Michigan, Democrats won a special election for a seat in the state Senate. They'll keep control of the Michigan chamber through the end of the year. 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
5: The 35th state Senate district is considered a key bellwether in Michigan politics. Republicans used Governor Gretchen Whitmer's record-setting delay calling this special election to try and mobilize voters, among other strategies. But they weren't enough to defeat Democrat Shedrick Green, a retired Marine and fire captain, from racking up roughly 60% of the vote in the Purple District.
6: This is a win for affordability, for people who do everything right but still struggle because their wages aren't keeping up with the soaring prices.
5: Leaders in the Michigan Democratic Party said the win gives them huge momentum going into the November midterms.
1: Rick Brewer reporting. 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
7: This is Wisconsin Public Radio News at 7:04. I'm Alex Crow. A recent executive order out of Washington could expand the use of psychedelic treatments for mental health disorders. And as Anya Van Wagtendonk reports, one Wisconsin company is involved.
8: The Madison Area USONA Institute is a nonprofit medical research lab that's been developing depression treatments using psilocybin. That's the psychoactive ingredient found in magic mushrooms. USONA is one of three companies nationwide to receive a priority voucher from the federal government to get those kinds of treatments to market faster. Paul Hudson directs the UW-Madison Center for Psychedelic Research and Education. He said these drugs might end up approved by the end of this year.
9: Having said that, the drugs will not be available to the public right away. There's going to need to be some rollout.
8: Some unanswered questions include how to distribute the therapies and reach rural and inner city areas, and how insurance will cover such treatments. Anya Van Wagtendonk, Wisconsin Public Radio.
7: Governor Tony Evers is suing the legislature's Republican-led Joint Finance Committee again. This time, he claims a 2018 law requiring committee approval before the state resolves aspects of civil lawsuits is unconstitutional. The law Evers is challenging was passed by Republicans just before he and Democratic Attorney General Josh Call took office. The governor claims the law violates the Wisconsin Constitution's separation of powers clause. The suit argues that's because the law requires the State Department of Justice to get committee approval before resolving civil suits against federal agencies and providing relief in cases where the state is a defendant. Evers' suit comes less than a year after the Wisconsin Supreme Court ruled against the Joint Finance Committee in a similar case. Because of that, Evers argues the provisions in his latest challenge should also be struck down. This is Wisconsin Public Radio.
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7: 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A freeze warning is in effect for the next hour in far northern Wisconsin, a frost advisory in southwestern Wisconsin. Highs eventually getting into the 40s and 50s under a mix of sunshine and clouds today. Overnight down into the 20s and 30s, back into the 50s tomorrow. 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
16: Good morning, happy Wednesday, and welcome to the second hour of Morning Classics on WPR Music. It is about 7:30 on May 6th. Thank you very much for listening this morning. I'm Stephanie Elkins. I'll be here until 10 o'clock, along with my colleague Jeff Durkee. He's going to be joining me in a few minutes on this final day of the WPR Spring Member Drive. As far as the music goes this hour, there is a Finnish lullaby. There's a fun dance medley by Johann Strauss II. We're going to hear a waltz from Sleeping Beauty and some piano music by Edvard Grieg. And to start with, one of the great opera overtures, one you might recognize from the cartoons. It's from The Barber of Seville, and this is the National Philharmonic Orchestra with Ricardo Chailly conducting.

0: The Overture to the Barber of Seville, one of the great opera overtures, music by Gioachino Rossini, played by the National Philharmonic Orchestra with Riccardo Chailly conducting. That one had a tricky beginning. Opening night, a guy tripped and fell, had to sing with a bloody nose. Another guy fell through a trapdoor. Another one walked right into some scenery. So apparently people were laughing in all the wrong spots.
1: So it was kind of like the Looney Tune version.
0: It was. Yeah, we know that music from the cartoons. And it, exactly. And that voice belongs to Jeff Durkee, who is here in the studio. Good morning. I'm Stephanie Elkins. Jeff Durkee is the, well, you hear him on Simply Folk. He's one of the hosts of Simply Folk, heard on Sunday evenings here on WPR. He's also the district, you tell me what it
1: Business is. Business Sponsorship Manager for the South Central Area.
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1: And when you give, you can ask for your WPR floaty keychain today. 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
0: All right, Jeff Durkee, I happen to know that you like getting out on the water.
1: Yes. Yes.
0: And I have to ask, have you ever tipped over in a kayak or a canoe?
1: Oh, everyone's that ever has paddled has at least tipped over one time. And if they say they haven't, they are likely a liar.
0: Have you ever lost keys?
1: Oh, yes. Yes, I have lost keys before. Yeah. Yeah.
0: So the floaty keychain is a practical thank you gift.
1: The floaty keychain would be useful in the Durkee household. It would get good use. So, yes.
0: I thought so. Well, listeners, it's yours for a gift in any amount. You can help us reach that goal of 500 gifts today. Pick up that wonderful floaty keychain and feel great about it.
1: Peggy in Middleton says, I listen to WPR every day in my car. 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You can make it right now at WPR.org or call 888-202-2552. And thank you so much.
0: Thank you is right. And we're going to hear some piano music from Norway right after this.
2: I'm Deborah Lou Harder for the Met. 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Erin Morley stars as Marie, the girl raised by a regiment of soldiers, opposite Lawrence Brownlee as the love-struck Tonio. They're joined by Susan Graham and Peter Kallmann, conducted by Giacomo Sagrapanti. The Daughter of the Regiment, Saturday on the Robert K. Johnson Foundation Metropolitan Opera International Radio Network.
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0: Two piano pieces by the Norwegian composer Edvard Grieg. We heard Homeward, and that last one, Gratitude. Both of those from a collection of piano music that he called Lyric Pieces from the 1890s, his Opus 62. And speaking of gratitude, we are grateful to you, to our listeners, and it's the final day of the WPR Spring Member Drive. 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
0: We are glad to be your classical companion. I think about that. I am a companion, and you are my companions. And maybe you listen while you're doing your housework or reading or working on the computer, although I've got to say, I don't know if it's the same for you, Jeff. Hard for me to focus on working on the computer if there's music in the background. My mind goes right to the music and stays there.
1: Yes, sometimes. But I do have music on a lot in
0: the
1: background.
0: Do you?
1: Yes.
0: Well, a lot of people do, and the music makes anything that you're doing better.
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0: 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Jeff Durkee is here. 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
0: And we heard from Mary in Stevens Point. She says, I've been a fan for 45 years.
1: All right, Mary. Thank you. Thank you so much.
0: That's a really long time of listening. Thank you. We appreciate your loyalty and your contributions. And next, if you're a loyal listener this morning, Mary, we're going to hear some music by Peter Tchaikovsky from his ballet Sleeping Beauty. This is The Waltz, played by the Philadelphia Orchestra, Eugene Ormandy conducting.

0: The Waltz from Sleeping Beauty, music by Peter Tchaikovsky, and we heard the Philadelphia Orchestra with Eugene Ormandy conducting, and that one always reminds me of a former colleague, Melissa. She was our news host, and she's talked about as a little kid dancing around to that waltz. She loved ballet music.
1: Amazing.
0: Yeah. Melissa Ingalls. It is the final day of the Spring Member Drive. 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

0: The Artist's Quadrille by Johann Strauss II, which was really a medley of some of the greatest pop tunes of the day. Pop tunes of the day coming from Mendelssohn, and that was the Turkish March just there by Beethoven. We also heard a little Chopin, and that was a fun performance by the Vienna Philharmonic with Mars Janssens conducting from one of their New Year's Day concerts. Good morning. You're listening to Morning Classics on WPR Music. I'm Stephanie Elkins. It is about 8.5 minutes before 8 o'clock. There are headlines coming up then from NPR and from WPR. But in the meantime, a little bit of business. It's the final day of the WPR Spring Member Drive. Jeff Durkee is in the studio with me. And you're here, and your gift of any amount makes a big difference.
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0: Thank you is right. And we talked a little bit about an oasis or a respite, and I've got a little something like that for you next. It is a lullaby by the Finnish-Swedish composer Armas Järnefelt, I should say. It's from 1904, and this is the Jyväskylä City Orchestra led by Kyösti Hatanen.

0: A berceuse, or lullaby, by the Finnish-Swedish composer Armas Järnefelt, and we heard the Jyväskylä City Orchestra led by Kyösti Hattinen. Good morning. It is 8 o'clock. It is the 6th of May. Thank you very much for listening. It's the final day of the WPR member drive. And coming up, there are headlines from NPR and from WPR, and then more music.
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4: In Washington, on Corva Coleman, Iran's Revolutionary Guard says the possibility of safe passage through the Strait of Hormuz will be provided, according to new procedures. But it did not specify what those procedures are. This comes after President Trump halted a short-lived U.S. military operation to take control of the strait from Iran. NPR's Aya Batraoui reports.
5: The operation called Project Freedom began Monday, but not before several Iranian Revolutionary Guard speedboats were sunken. Iran then fired at the U.S. Navy and launched missiles at neighbor the United Arab Emirates, threatening a month-long ceasefire. Defense Secretary Pete Hegseth said on Tuesday the operation was, quote, a gift from the U.S. to the world to secure commercial shipping. But later that day, Trump declared the operation paused. He cited, quote, great progress toward a final deal with Iran, but said a blockade on Iranian ports remains in place. Ending that blockade is a key Iranian demand. Aya Batraoui, NPR News, Dubai.
4: The war in Iran has triggered higher gas prices. AAA says the average national cost for a gallon of regular is now $4.54. Kentucky Governor Andy Beshear has announced an emergency order. It will lower the state's gas tax as fuel prices rise. From member station WEKU, Shepard Snyder has more.
6: Gas prices in Kentucky have risen above $4 per gallon, with some Cincinnati suburbs seeing prices approaching $5 per gallon. States like Indiana and Georgia, both led by Republican governors, have suspended their own gas taxes in response to the increasing cost of fuel. Governor Beshear, a Democrat, is following the same strategy in Kentucky.
7: The price of gas isn't partisan. It's not Democrat or Republican. It's just too high.
6: He expects the tax cut to take effect next week. Once it's approved, it would cut taxes by 10 cents per gallon for the next month. For NPR News, I'm Shepard Snyder in Lexington, Kentucky.
4: The one Democrat on the Federal Communications Commission is calling for a review of the ownership interests in the proposed merger of Paramount and Warner Brothers Discovery. She is questioning the foreign investments. NPR's Madalit Del Barco reports.
8: Paramount Skydance holds broadcast licenses for CBS and needs the FCC to sign off on its merger with Warner Brothers Discovery, which owns CNN and HBO. David Ellison's company recently filed papers asking the FCC to permit foreign investors to hold more than 25% of its equity and voting interests. According to those documents, the investors include the Kingdom of Saudi Arabia, the United Arab Emirates, and Qatar. But FCC Commissioner Ana Gomez says there are serious unresolved questions about those investments that she says could jeopardize national security. Gomez is calling on the FCC to conduct a full and independent review before approving transactions with foreign governments, which she says have, quote, a troubling willingness to silence journalists. Mandalit Del Barco, NPR News.
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9: This is Wisconsin Public Radio News at 8:04. I'm Alex Crow. A recent White House executive order will fast-track research into psychedelic medications, and one Wisconsin-based organization is involved. The Madison Area USONA Institute will receive a voucher from the U.S. Department of Health and Human Services for its research into treating major depression with psilocybin. That's the psychoactive component found in magic mushrooms. Paul Hudson directs the UW-Madison Center for Research in Psychoactive Substances.
10: This executive action helps remove some of the stigma, and it helps, by this national program voucher, encourage the FDA to simplify and facilitate the evaluation of the data as they come in.
9: Hudson said there are still many unanswered questions about what comes next for these kinds of drugs, including how insurance will cover them. Dane County's Board of Canvassers is appealing a recent order from the Wisconsin Elections Commission. The commission last week ordered Dane County and Madison canvassers to uncount 23 absentee ballots that were previously tallied after Wisconsin's April 7th election. The Madison clerk's office got those ballots from voters well before 8 p.m. on election day, but officials say a courier failed to bring them to polling places before that deadline. According to the Wisconsin Elections Commission, that means the ballots cannot legally be counted. But some Dane County canvassers disagreed with that interpretation. They've maintained the ballots should be counted, and they voted yesterday to challenge the commission's decision. The Board of Canvassers for the City of Madison has not yet taken action on its own motion to consider appealing the commission's order. A city spokesperson said the canvassers have 30 days to decide whether to appeal. This is Wisconsin Public Radio.
11: 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Other contributors include the estate of Joan B. Kroc, whose bequest serves as an enduring investment in the future of public radio and seeks to help NPR be the model for high-quality journalism in the 21st century. 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
12: 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I'm Carl from Onalaska, Wisconsin. I enjoy being a WPR sustainer, and I think you will too.
9: 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High temperatures only getting into the 40s and 50s across Wisconsin today. 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
0: Good morning. Happy Wednesday, and welcome to the third hour of Morning Classics. It's about 7:30 after 8 on May 6th. Thanks very much for listening. I'm Stephanie Elkins with you until 10 o'clock, along with my colleague Jeff Durkee. He'll be here in a few minutes on this final day of the WPR Spring Member Drive. As far as the music goes this hour, we're going to hear the beautiful Pavan by Foray. There's a dance from Dvorak's Czech Suite. That one's performed by Wisconsin musicians. We're going to hear a lovely little choral gem by Morten Lauridsen and some Puccini, too. And to start with, small-scale music by a composer born in the Caribbean but raised primarily in Paris, Joseph Boulogne. He became a virtuoso violinist and conductor, wrote a lot of big pieces, symphonies and so forth. This is his Concertante Quartet No. 1 in B-flat, played by the Arabella Quartet.

0: The Concertante Quartet No. 1 in B-flat by Joseph Boulogne, and that was a performance by the Arabella Quartet. It's about 8:15, and it is the final day of the WPR Radio Spring Member Drive. I'm Stephanie Elkins. Jeff Durkee is in the studio. Good morning, Jeff.
1: Good morning, Stephanie.
0: You know Jeff's voice as one of the hosts of Simply Folk, and he also does an awful lot of work behind the scenes with our business sponsors. 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
1: But lots of businesses, yes.
0: Yes, we're really grateful for that. And today, Jeff and I are together because it is the final day of the Spring Member Drive, asking for other kinds of sponsorship support.
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0: Oh, we've got a fun thank you gift this drive. It is the WPR floaty keychain. It says I Heart WPR across the front. 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Not only that, it will make sure that if you tip over in your kayak, which Jeff confessed that he has done.
1: Oh, yes.
0: Or if your keys, if you're leaning over while you're fishing and your keys go out of your pocket, or any number of things. Sheila said she went over in a river last year and her keys went right to the bottom. So this is just the best gift as we're heading into the summertime.
1: And it's also a wonderful stress relief little handheld item for you, so you can bring it to work meetings, and if you get a little stressed out, you can just give it a little squeeze.
0: Exactly. 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

0: One of the great opera melodies, Un bel dì vedremo, One Fine Day We'll See, that was from the opera Madama Butterfly by Giacomo Puccini, and we heard an instrumental version, that was the Cincinnati Pops led by Eric Kunzel. Good morning. This is Morning Classics, the final day of the Spring Member Drive. I'm Stephanie Elkins here with Jeff Durkee, and this is listener-supported Wisconsin Public Radio.
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0: Thank you so much for your gift. Really appreciate it. And that comes back to you in the form of music. And next, we are going to hear just a lovely little gem. It's by the American composer Morten Lauritzen. The piece is called Dire Ton, which translates to... We in French it would be we say we one says, But the lyrics translate to, if we can allow ourselves to escape our inhibitions and let kindness touch our pain, it is said that we can begin to heal through self-love. This is the Wartburg College Ritter Choir with Matthew Armstrong conducting.

0: Tire-Temps by Morten Lauritsen, performed by the Wartburg College Ritter Corps, Matthew Armstrong conducting. Lovely little piece. I enjoy that one. Good morning. It's 8:38. There are headlines coming up at 9 o'clock from NPR and from WPR. And there's a little business to take care of between now and then because it's the last day of the WPR Spring Member Drive. I'm Stephanie Elkins here with Jeff Durkee. 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
1: 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And thank you.
0: Thank you is right. A couple more pieces yet this hour. We're going to hear The Gorgeous Pavane by Gabriel Fauré in a few minutes. Next, though, some music performed by Wisconsin musicians. That is right after this.
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The Suzetska from the Czech Suite by Antonín Dvořák in a performance by the Milwaukee Symphony Orchestra, Zdeněk McCall conducting. And you heard that here on Wisconsin Public

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0: We just heard a performance by the Milwaukee Symphony Orchestra, and you know, we've been really expanding expanding the amount of music on the airwaves by Wisconsin performers. We have Wisconsin Classical that Lori Skelton hosts and produces that airs on Sundays at noon and then on Mondays at 8 p.m. Norman Gilliland is always highlighting Wisconsin performers, and I welcome Ezra Wall to talk about things happening around Wisconsin, and Lori Skelton comes on with me. We are celebrating the wonderful performances and artists here in Wisconsin all the time on WPR.
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0: And we've got a terrific thank you gift. 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
0: Thank you is right. We're going to hear a lovely little piece next. If you need a five-minute oasis, this is The Pavan by Gabriel Fauré, performed by the St. Louis Symphony Orchestra, Leonard Slatkin conducting.

0: The beautiful Pavane by Gabriel Fauré, written for some of the high society Parisian salons of the day. That was the 1880s. We heard a performance by the St. Louis Symphony Orchestra, Leonard Slatkin conducting. It's just a hair before 9 o'clock, and there are headlines coming up from NPR and from the news team here at Wisconsin Public Radio. And then the music continues with a harmonious blacksmith. We're also going to hear some Mexican music and from Eric Satie as well. Thank you very much for listening.
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1: Live from NPR News in Washington, I'm Corva Coleman. Iran's Revolutionary Guard is saying safe passage will be provided to ships through the Strait of Hormuz, but didn't say how that would happen. This came after President Trump suspended a similar U.S. operation, saying he is waiting on a deal with Iran. Indiana State Senate Republicans who opposed congressional redistricting were largely defeated in yesterday's primary elections. President Trump had called for their ouster. From member station WFYI, Ben Thorpe reports the results show Trump's continued sway in Indiana.
2: A majority of incumbent Indiana senators lost their primary elections after months of political threats and millions of dollars pitted against them. Incumbents argued their constituents didn't want redistricting during the vote last year, but now most of them have been voted out. Laura Merrifield Wilson is a professor of political science at the University of Indianapolis. She says in U.S. politics, incumbents usually win.
3: It's highly unusual to see so many challengers defeat incumbents. And I think that has to be attributed at least to the current political dynamics.
2: Wilson says the night was a win for Trump and could mean Indiana revisits redistricting next year. For NPR News, I'm Ben Thorpe in Indianapolis.
1: A new NPR PBS News Marist poll says politically, President Trump is at his lowest point in his presidency. NPR's Domenico Montanaro says despite Trump's primary victories in Indiana, voters will have more to say in November's general election.
4: General elections aren't primaries, and Trump has been really toxic with swing voters. His overall approval rating in our poll is the worst it's ever been. Just 37% approve of the job he's doing, while 59% disapprove. That can be a real albatross around Republican candidates across the country, especially when key groups appear to be softening or turning away.
1: NPR's Domenico Montanaro reporting. One of the issues voters are very troubled by is the rising cost of gas due to the war in Iran. AAA says nationally the average cost for a gallon of gas is $4.54. Some people in the U.S. are changing their travel plans. NPR's Stephen Bisaha has more.
5: James Ridgway just landed back home in D.C., but he might skip his trip to Europe after seeing the cost to fly.
6: We have tickets to see The Cure in Ireland, and I don't think we'll be able to swing it.
5: Arlene Hogan owns the travel advisor company Vacays for You, and she says her clients are sticking to domestic travel due to concerns about conflicts overseas. Hawaii is especially popular.
7: Even though Hawaii is an expensive destination when you think about it, however, it gives people a sense of security.
5: According to the travel site Kayak, international tickets in late April were up about $150 compared to a year earlier. Stephen Bisaha, NPR News.
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8: This is Wisconsin Public Radio News at 9:04. I'm Alex Crow. A recent executive order out of Washington could expand the use of psychedelic treatments for mental health disorders. As Anya Van Wagtendonk reports, one Wisconsin company is involved.
9: The Madison Area USONA Institute is a nonprofit medical research lab that's been developing depression treatments using psilocybin. That's the psychoactive ingredient found in magic mushrooms. USONA is one of three companies nationwide to receive a priority voucher from the federal government to get those kinds of treatments to market faster. Paul Hudson directs the UW-Madison Center for Psychedelic Research and Education. He said these drugs might end up approved by the end of this year.
10: Having said that, the drugs will not be available to the public right away. There's going to need to be some rollout.
9: Some unanswered questions include how to distribute the therapies and reach rural and inner city areas, and how insurance will cover such treatments. Anya Van Wagtendonk, Wisconsin Public Radio.
8: Meanwhile, the heads of Wisconsin's state agencies hope to make it easier to connect residents to mental health programs across departments. The governor's Interagency Council on Mental Health released a new action plan yesterday to address what it described as the mental health crisis in Wisconsin. The plan's recommendations include creating a single online platform for Wisconsinites to access programs across different state agencies. More news at WPR.org. 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
12: whose bequest serves as an enduring investment in the future of public radio and seeks to help NPR produce programming that meets the highest standards of public service in journalism and cultural expression.
13: Good morning, happy Wednesday, and welcome to the fourth hour of Morning Classics. It's 9:06, it's May 6th. Thank you very much for letting WPR keep you company this morning. I'm Stephanie Elkins. I'll be with you for another hour, along with Jeff Durkee on this final day of the WPR Spring Member Drive. He'll be along in a few minutes. This hour, there is a nice variety of music. We're going to hear Summer from the Four Seasons, not by Vivaldi. There is a Scarlatti Sonata on the harp. There is some piano music by Erik Satie. And to start with, it is the Harmonious Blacksmith, music by Handel. This is a version on the guitar played by John Williams.

0: The Harmonious Blacksmith, music by Handel from one of his keyboard suites. That's a movement. That was an arrangement made for guitar, and we heard a performance by John Williams playing the guitar. Not the John Williams, that's the composer and conductor, a different one. Good morning. We're asking you to support this kind of classical music by making a gift right now at WPR.org or 888-202-2552. I'm Stephanie Elkins, and Jeff Durkee is in the studio with me. Jeff is one of the hosts of Simply Folk, and he's also one of the business sponsorship managers for WPR. 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
0: Thank you is right. And we've got some lively Mexican music coming up right after this.
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0: There's some lively Mexican music by the 20th century composer Jose Pablo Moncayo next. He was a jazz pianist, worked his way through the National Conservatory that way, and later played percussion in the Mexican National Symphony Orchestra. This is a piece called Huapango, inspired by popular dances from Veracruz. And we'll hear it by the Simón Bolívar Symphony Orchestra, led by Massimiliano Valdés.

0: A lively Mexican piece for your morning, Huapango by Jose Pablo Moncayo. That was a Simón Bolívar symphony with Massimiliano Valdez conducting. And you heard it on Wisconsin Public Radio, which is here for you every day, thanks to our generous listeners. I'm Stephanie Elkins, and Jeff Durkee is in the studio. It is the final day of the Spring Member Drive. 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
0: And we've got a vibrant orange WPR floaty keychain as a thank you for your donation in any amount this drive. 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
0: We do share this music together. This is a broadcast in real time. And together next, we're going to hear a piano piece by Erik Satie. Kind of a gentle one if you need a little break. It is his Gymnopédie No. 1, played by Long Long.

0: The Gymnopédie No. 1 by Erik Satie, kind of an atmospheric piece, one of three of those, composed by Erik Satie. And that was a performance by the pianist Long Long. And you heard it on WPR on this last day of the Spring Member Drive. I'm Stephanie Elkins here with Jeff Durkee, and you're here and your contribution keeps classical music and WPR nice and strong. $10 a month? $100 a month, every single gift in any amount makes a big difference because the largest share of funding for WPR programs comes from people like you, one gift at a time. 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
0: 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And I'm Stephanie Elkins. Jeff Durkee is in the studio with me. He's been here all morning long, and you're here. 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
0: Thank you. And next, we're going to hear the sound of the harp performed by a harpist born in Milwaukee. More about that right after this.
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0: in F minor by Domenico Scarlatti from a recording made, oh gosh, a couple of decades ago by Victoria Drake. She's the harpist and she made the transcriptions. Those were originally for keyboard, the recording called Scarlatti's Harp. And Drake, originally born in Milwaukee, now based in New York City. It is the final day of the Wisconsin Public Radio Spring Member Drive. I'm Stephanie Elkins. Jeff Durkee is in the studio, and you're here, and your gift makes a big difference.
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1: 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And I couldn't agree more with that, Mary. 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Make your gift right now, WPR.org or 888-202-2552. Thank you.
0: And speaking of thank yous, thank you, Jeff Durkee, for coming in early this morning and partnering with me. Really appreciate that.
1: So much fun.
0: It is, and it's fun when everybody comes together to support public radio. And your reward next is a summer. It's from the Four Seasons, not by Vivaldi, by Lawrence Ashmore. It's a piece for clarinet and strings based on folk songs. And this is Richard Stoltzman and the Guildhall String Ensemble.

0: Summer from the Four Seasons by Lawrence Ashmore, and that was Richard Stoltzman playing the clarinet, and we heard the Guildhall String Ensemble led by Robert Salter. Speaking of summer, we just had a warm breeze come into the studio in the form of Norman Gilliland. Good morning, Norman.
1: And good morning, Stephanie.
0: Well, you were saying you've been out on the pier on Lake Mendota recently.
1: Just to admire the view, let's say, for now.
0: It's a little nippy yet to be
1: pleasant.
0: Out on the lake.
1: Very pleasant,
0: it was nippy this morning,
1: Things
0: actually.
1: Things are moving.
0: Things are moving. Things are moving in terms of the last day of the spring member drive today.
1: I'm happy to hear that.
0: Yes, I think many of us are happy to hear that. And we've got a terrific challenge going on today, looking for 500 gifts between now and 6 p.m., which unlocks $10,000. And so we're getting there one at a time.
1: That's how we do it.
0: It is at WPR.org or 888-202-2552.
1: Just in case you had forgotten that number, you can accomplish the same thing at an easier-to-remember place, which is our website at WPR.org.
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1: Washington, I'm Corva Coleman. Iran's Revolutionary Guard says the possibility of safe passage through the Strait of Hormuz will be provided, according to new procedures, but it did not specify what those procedures are. This comes after President Trump halted a short-lived U.S. military operation to wrangle control of the strait from Iran. NPR's Aya Batraoui reports.
2: The operation called Project Freedom began Monday with the U.S. Navy guiding just two U.S. flagged merchant ships through the Strait of Hormuz, but not before several Iranian Revolutionary Guard speedboats were sunken. Iran then fired at the U.S. Navy and launched missiles at neighbor, the United Arab Emirates, threatening a month-long ceasefire. Defense Secretary Pete Hegseth said on Tuesday the operation was, quote, a gift from the U.S. to the world to secure commercial shipping. But later that day, Trump declared the operation paused. He cited, quote, great progress toward a final deal with Iran, but said a blockade on Iranian ports remains in place. Ending that blockade is a key Iranian demand. Aya Batraoui, NPR News, Dubai.
1: Results are in from primaries in Ohio and Indiana. In Ohio, former Democratic Senator Sherrod Brown will try to win a seat against incumbent Republican Senator John Husted this fall. Brown lost his own Senate seat in 2024 to a different GOP challenger. In Indiana, President Trump's endorsements helped five challengers defeat state Republican senators. The ousted Republicans had opposed Trump's demands for redistricting in Indiana. Separately, there was a special election in Michigan yesterday for a single state Senate seat. The Democratic candidate won. That means Democrats will control Michigan's state Senate at least through the end of this year. The Equal Employment Opportunity Commission is suing the New York Times. The EEOC alleges the newspaper chose not to promote a white male employee because of his race or sex. NPR's Andrea Hsu reports.
3: The lawsuit filed in federal court alleges that the New York Times passed over the white male employee for a vacant position as deputy real estate editor last year. According to the complaint, the employee was not given a final round interview, despite extensive experience that matched the requirements of the job. Eventually, the job went to a multiracial woman who, the EEOC said, lacked experience in real estate journalism. The EEOC contends that the hiring decision was influenced by the newspaper's goal to increase the number of Black and Latino employees and women in leadership. In a statement, the New York Times called the allegations politically motivated and wrote, quote, neither race nor gender played a role in this decision. We hired the most qualified candidate. Andrea Hsu, NPR News.
1: The Pentagon says the U.S. military struck an alleged drug boat in the Eastern Pacific yesterday, killing three alleged drug traffickers. The Trump administration does not provide evidence or information about the allegations of drug trafficking. This is NPR.
4: This is Wisconsin Public Radio News at 9:04. I'm Alex Crow. Wisconsin groups joined around 80 organizations yesterday in calling for emergency action to protect drinking water from nitrate contamination. As Danielle Kading reports, they want the nation's top health and environmental leaders to curb sources of nitrate pollution.
5: The group highlighted a recent report that found Iowa residents are at greater risk of various cancers due to exposure to radon, pesticides, PFAS, and nitrates. Now they want the Environmental Protection Agency and Health and Human Services to act. While groups highlighted Iowa, Stacy Woods with the Union of Concerned Scientists says the problem exists in other states, including Wisconsin.
6: EPA and HHS can help identify where nitrate pollution is coming from and also help communities bring those levels down.
5: She wants agencies to take steps to reduce overuse of fertilizer and manure that can contaminate drinking water. Around 7% of private wells sampled in Wisconsin exceed the health standard for nitrates. Federal agencies didn't respond to requests for comment. Danielle Kading, Wisconsin Public Radio.
4: Dane County's Board of Canvassers is appealing a recent order from the Wisconsin Elections Commission. Last week, the commission ordered Dane County and Madison canvassers to uncount 23 absentee ballots that were cast in the April 7th election. The Madison clerk's office got those ballots from voters before 8 p.m. on election day, but a courier failed to bring them to polling places before that deadline. This is WPR.
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8: Thanks for supporting Wisconsin Public Radio during this last day of our spring member drive. At hand, we have Carl Philipp Emanuel Bach, one of those four composer sons of Johann Sebastian Bach, who made a name for himself. This is from his cello concerto in B-flat, the third movement, featuring Jean-Guyen Kreyers with the Ensemble Résonance, led by Ricardo Minassi.

0: music that you can say pretty much was designed to entertain, the work of Carl Philipp Emanuel Bach and the finale of his cello concerto in B-flat, which featured cellist Jean Rincaires and Ricardo Manassi leading the Ensemble Resonance. That is just a very, very small output of the Bach family. I think there were some 200 musicians in the Bach family in the course of, say, four or five generations. Quite the gene pool to draw from, and we draw from it as often as we can here at WPR to bring you a wide variety of music. Norman Gilliland here with Ezra Wall, our Wisconsin Public Radio La Crosse Regional Manager. And good morning, Ezra.
1: Good morning, Norman. 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
0: And good to be with you again, too. 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
1: And today is a really good day because it's the start of a big challenge. When you and 499 of your fellow listeners, keep count, everybody. You got a clicker with you?
0: Call them up.
1: Yeah, that's right. That's right. Make a gift for the programs that you count on. 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So all you have to do is canvass your neighborhood and find 499 other people to give to WPR today.
0: Start counting your friends. I'm sure you can come up with that many.
1: That's right. Absolutely.
0: But hopefully you can do it fairly quickly because the drive ends at 6 o'clock today.
1: Oh, time's a wasting, Norm.
0: Yeah. Let's get to it.
1: Let's hop on the good foot and give us a call at 888-202-2552 or go to WPR.org and make at least your contribution, and then your part will be out of the way, and then we'll help wrangle the other 499. How's that?
0: Yeah, and actually I think we're already in the 60s somewhere.
1: On our way.
0: Good head start. And of course, you and your fellow listeners are, as you've heard, the biggest portion of the funding for Wisconsin Public Radio for the year ahead going into 2027. 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
1: To me, it's the ultimate win-win because it's good for me to be a sustainer because I don't have to remember to renew, and it's always the same and it's constant. 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
0: It's all about being on stable ground so that we can plan for the year ahead, just as you or I would at home. 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
2: I'm Deborah Lou Harder for The Met. 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Erin Morley stars as Marie, the girl raised by a regiment of soldiers, opposite Lawrence Brownlee as the love-struck Tonio. 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The Daughter of the Regiment, Saturday on the Robert K. Johnson Foundation Metropolitan Opera International Radio Network.
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0: what you had there was several, half a dozen musical moments, the work of Franz Schubert, and that came from the set of six. It was the last of them, played by Stephen Osborne. And you heard it right here along with us, Ezra Wall and me, on Wisconsin Public Radio this last day of our spring member drive, where we urge you to support Wisconsin Public Radio by contributing to our budget for the year to come so that we can contribute to your listening experience going right on into 2027. 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It's powerful because it turns into lots of programming that lots of people can enjoy for a long time.
1: Big shift in the way our organization is funded has happened over the last year.
0: Really?
1: As you might have heard, Norman.
0: Rumor has it.
1: As federal funding has gone away for public broadcasters across the country, including WPR, that presents challenges. But we've been really inspired by the incredible response from WPR's listeners, people giving, lots of them for the first time. We've seen people realizing how important it is to support public radio and how important it is to support public broadcasting in general here in Wisconsin and across the country. And we're really inspired by that. And if you're listening to us now and you haven't made a contribution yet, and you've been wondering if now is the right time, well, let me assure you that it is the right time to make a contribution by going to WPR.org or by calling 888-202-2552.
0: And see what happens when you do that. Several pleasant things will happen. If you go online to WPR.org, you can see a lot of articles, interviews, and hear things that are new to you, all a real array, I say a kaleidoscopic array of things on our colorful website, which, by the way, is very popular. There's a lot of people checking into that. Oh, you can also see, for example, the results of the quiz questions going back some years now, and they have been illustrated of late, too, which adds another dimension. All of that at WPR.org, where it is very easy to make that contribution to. I think the last time I looked, there was a big red donate button you couldn't miss. Anyway,
1: we make it really difficult right. to not give to WPR.
0: Yeah. That's true. That's one way of looking at it, Ezra. And I'm happy to say today it's working well so far. You can accomplish the same thing by talking to a friendly person at 888-202-2552, meaning that your contribution very swiftly and economically will turn into more programming here at WPR.
1: During the last break, we were talking about looking for those 500 people. Well, I've got good news on that front as well, Norman. We've got a little less than 400 to go. We've already had 110 or so people through the course of the morning who have made a contribution to WPR. And so if right around 400 more people make a contribution before 6 p.m. tonight, we will unlock an additional $10,000, which we'll put to very good use, let me assure you, with all of the wonderful music programming that can provide on this network and all of the valuable information across all of WPR's platforms that people from Wisconsin and beyond have access to thanks to your contribution. So go to WPR.org and become one of those 500 people today, or call 888-202-2552.
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0: And thanks to Julian Franklin, who says, I listen to WPR all day.

0: That was the work of Beethoven from his septet in E-flat, played by the Gaudier Ensemble. It was the sixth movement of said septet. And it, in effect, is a phone call or a web contribution that you were listening to when you heard it, because that is where that music came from. We were able to get that music, that Beethoven, because somebody called in a contribution, and perhaps a very modest amount. 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
1: And we're especially grateful for your support this hour, and we're looking for 500 of you to join today, at which point we will unlock $10,000. $10,000 additional dollars will be released when 500 people, including you, make a gift in support of WPR programs before 6 p.m. today. And the way to do that is by going to WPR.org or by calling 888-202-2552 and just pick whatever amount you would like to give, either as a one-time contribution or as an ongoing monthly gift, and set it up there.
0: And we're already past the 100 mark in
1: yes.
0: that goal of 500.
1: Yes, so, well, so little over things. 10% there, 20%?
0: Let's say 20.
1: Yeah, 20. I'm bad at math, Norman.
0: Maybe even more. Maybe even more by now, I mean, not to correct your math, Ezra.
1: Maybe yeah. even worse at math.
0: Well, as a friend of mine once said, there are three kinds of people: those who can do math and those who can't. So, anyway, how true.
1: That's true.
0: Of all of us, each of us has our limit when it comes to doing math, especially when you're live on the air. But the mathematics are very simple. Any contribution you make to Wisconsin Public Radio in any amount is going to turn into programming as just economically and as efficiently as we can make it happen. It's all about the budget for the music and the other programming on WPR. It is not for all kinds of frivolities, which public radio has never been big on anyway, you know, ballrooms and that kind of thing. No lavish parties, no exotic rock climbing adventures or anything like that. No, we stick to business here.
1: Yeah, this is all going to go toward enhancing the options that Norman has to put on the show every day.
0: And the rest of us.
1: Well, yeah. No, I mean, Norman and Stephanie and Lori and Jason and Ruth Ann and everybody else.
0: Right.
1: We even let Peter Bryant pick some music from time to time.
0: He does. He's been known to do that, yes. Sometimes with mischievous intent.
1: Very mischievous intent. But no mischievous intent is needed or involved at all when you make a contribution of, if you're looking for a month, let's say $120 a year. That's $10 a month. That's a good number to get started if you've never been a sustainer before. And you can choose that or any other amount that you feel comfortable with when you go to WPR.org or when you call 888-202-2552.
2: I'm Karen from Madison, Wisconsin. I'm a sustainer of Wisconsin Public Radio. 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And I'm one of those people that wants to make sure I pay my own way. I realized that the best thing about being a sustaining member is that you can just totally turn off the guilt button. One of the benefits of having sustaining members is it's a guaranteed steady flow of income to the station that allows the station to make commitments to upgrade technology and better serve the listeners. I enjoy being a sustainer, and I think you will too.
1: 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Lisa, my poodle mutt, and my golden doodle and I thank you very much. If you'd like to join Lisa, go to WPR.org or call 888-202-2552.
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0: That was Alfredo Casella's, you might say, updating of a little, maybe the most famous of the pieces by Domenico Scarlatti. Domenico Scarlatti, represented there in a 18th century mode that was updated to the 20th century by Casella, a minuet played there by Fabio Biondi and Luigi D'Amelio. And you heard it on Wisconsin Public Radio, where I, Norman Gilliland, and he, Ezra Wall, our Lacrosse Area Regional Manager of the Wisconsin Public Radio Network, are on this last day of the Spring Member Drive, urging you to support the future of your listening to Wisconsin Public Radio at WPR.org or 888-202-2552. Did you ever read The Scarlet Letter, Ezra?
1: It's been so many years, well, Norman.
0: I think the entire first page of it is a single sentence, and I kind of like I was trying to compete with that just there, but fortunately I didn't quite go that far.
1: I always like it when I've had a long career in radio in very many different contexts, and I find myself sometimes beginning a sentence, not quite knowing where it ends, just knowing that it's time for me to say something. And it's like painting yourself into a corner a little bit grammatically, and you can't quite find a way to end. But fortunately, we always have a correct answer, because during member drive, the correct way to end every sentence is by inviting people to go to WPR.org or to call 888-202-2552 and make a contribution that makes a difference.
0: We're going to switch the metaphor around a little bit and say that back in my youth, bareback riding in the wilds of Iowa, the horse always somehow was pointed back to the barn. It's ingenious how she could do that every time. You know, always wound up right back where she wanted to go.
1: They're smarter than we think.
0: And if she had that phone number or the web contact info in her head, she would have given you that too.
1: Now that's some horse sense if I've ever heard it.
0: There you go. Couldn't have scripted it like that. WPR.org is one way to support Wisconsin Public Radio and your future listening, or you can call 888-202-2552.
1: We do so many things online now, including I think I pay every single bill online. I had to write a check to someone this week, and I couldn't even do it because I don't even have them. I had to go online and figure out how to write a check from my bank's website. And
0: let alone having to balance your checkbook.
1: That's right. I remember balancing checkbooks. But one thing that you can also do online while you're paying those bills and while you're checking about the wherewithal of your life and the lives of others is you can support public broadcasting. It's easy to do. All you have to do is to go to our website, or you can call and talk to an actual person and do it that way. Decide how much you'd like to give. Give us a little bit of contact information and some payment information, and it just takes a few minutes to set up a contribution that really will have an impact for WPR for many, many years to come. And you can do that by going to WPR.org or by calling 888-202-2552.
0: And if you do that, just invest that about 2.5 minutes of your time, and a small, modest amount of your money will do the rest, which is to say we will turn it into music and other programming that you and all of your fellow listeners can enjoy for a year to come, and perhaps for years to come. It's a very durable medium these days. Obviously, we have to be up on the latest news stories and all of that, but with music, there's a vast body of it that is for the ages. And we'll bring that to you if you just are with us one time for the next couple, let's say 3 minutes, at WPR.org or 888-202-2552, and it will, on this last day of the member drive, mean that much more to all of us to hear from you when you support Wisconsin Public Radio and music.

0: That was from Zoltan Kodály's Harayanish, The Battle and Defeat of Napoleon. And we heard it from the Milwaukee Symphony, led by Zdeněk Mikal. And we'll have more music for you and a Grace Notes story in the hour to come after the latest news.
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1: Live from NPR News, I'm Lakshmi Singh. President Trump tells the New York Post today that it's too soon to start thinking about direct peace talks with Iran, despite reports both sides are close to ending the war. Earlier on his Truth Social, Trump again threatened to resume more intense U.S. bombings if Iran does not agree to U.S. conditions. A new NPR PBS News Marist poll out today finds President Trump at the lowest point in his presidency politically, as people across the U.S. contend with high gas prices linked to the unpopular war with Iran. Here's NPR's Domenico Montanaro.
2: 8 in 10 of the more than 1,300 respondents say the recent rise in gas prices is putting a strain on their household budgets. The war in Iran has led directly to those prices surging, and most are blaming President Trump for the increase. As a result, the poll found Trump with just a 37% approval rating and 59% disapproving, his worst score in the poll of either presidential term. His economic approval is down to 35%, and on his handling of Iran, it's just 33%. Democrats appear to be benefiting. When respondents were asked who they would vote for if congressional elections in their districts were held today, they sided with Democrats by 10 points. Domenico Montanaro, NPR News, Washington.
1: The Trump administration has shelved three studies that examine vaccines that protect against COVID-19 and shingles. NPR's Rob Stein has more.
3: In an email to NPR, a spokesman for the Health and Human Services Department confirmed reports in the New York Times and Washington Post that plans to release the three studies have been dropped. The spokesman, Andrew Nixon, says officials stopped plans to publish two Food and Drug Administration studies examining the safety of COVID-19 vaccines because the conclusions that they're safe, quote, were not supported by the underlying data, and blocked the shingles vaccine study because it, quote, fell outside the agency's purview. Critics disagree and say these moves are the latest administration actions that weaken public trust in vaccines. Rob Stein, NPR News.
1: Ted Turner, the trailblazing media giant who founded CNN and other cable channels, has died at the age of 87. Turner lived years with Lewy body dementia, degenerative disease that causes dementia and muscle failure. Today, he's being remembered as a visionary who took inspiration from the 24-hour radio stations that relay constant headlines and sports highlights in launching CNN. In his role as conservationist, Turner shared why he chose to give away as much as $1 billion to the UN Foundation.
4: Getting rid of nuclear weapons and getting a handle on our energy policy and a strong climate change program.
1: Ted Turner speaking to NPR's Talk of the Nation in 2010. 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
5: This is Wisconsin Public Radio News at 11:04. I'm Alex Crow. A recent executive order out of Washington could expand the use of psychedelic treatments for mental health disorders. As Anya Van Wagtendonk reports, one Wisconsin company is involved.
6: The Madison Area USONA Institute is a nonprofit medical research lab that's been developing depression treatments using psilocybin. That's the psychoactive ingredient found in magic mushrooms. USONA is one of three companies nationwide to receive a priority voucher from the federal government to get those kinds of treatments to market faster. Paul Hudson directs the UW-Madison Center for Psychedelic Research and Education. He said these drugs might end up approved by the end of this year.
7: Having said that, the drugs will not be available to the public right away. There's going to need to be some rollout.
6: Some unanswered questions include how to distribute the therapies and reach rural and inner city areas, and how insurance will cover such treatments. Anya Van Wagtendonk, Wisconsin Public Radio.
5: Meanwhile, the heads of Wisconsin's state agencies hope to make it easier to connect residents to mental health programs across departments. The governor's Interagency Council on Mental Health released a new action plan yesterday to address what it described as the mental health crisis in Wisconsin. The plan's recommendations include creating a single online platform for Wisconsinites to access programs across different state agencies. More news at WPR.org. This is WPR.
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10: Welcome back to Music for, it must be about a Wednesday morning. I'm Norman Gilliland, and thanks to supporting Wisconsin Public Radio members of the past, we have this music from Beethoven to enjoy. From the piano trio in B-flat, Opus 11, we have the third movement featuring cellist Yo-Yo Ma, and the pianist is Emmanuel Axe, the clarinetist Richard Stoltzman.

0: Some charming stuff from Beethoven, some real morning sparkle there in his piano trio in B-flat, opus 11, the third movement, featuring cellist Yo-Yo Ma, pianist Emmanuel Axe, and the clarinetist was Richard Stoltzman. And you heard it here on Wisconsin Public Radio, courtesy of one of your fellow listeners who made a call or a web contribution, perhaps 5, 10, 15 years ago, and we're still enjoying it today. 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
1: And we've been following numbers pretty closely, Norman, because we're looking for 500 people at some point during the day, starting early in the morning and going until 6 o'clock tonight. 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
0: In any amount.
1: In any amount, then that will push us toward a goal that will unlock $10,000 additional, thanks to some generous members who have banded together to provide that for us. And you could be one of those 500 people. And the update now, drum roll please, is 155 people have already contributed toward that goal. So we thank them very much. And if you are not one of those 155 people, you can become one of the 345 still needed. How about that math?
0: Yeah, that's quick math there on the fly.
1: Quick math, and the only way I could do it is because it had a 5 in it. So there we go. And you can do that by going to WPR.org or by calling 888-202-2552.
0: And that's just one of the things that you'll accomplish if you're one of those remaining 345 calls or web contacts in any amount. Yes, that will unlock the $10,000 at 10 o'clock, at 6 o'clock this evening when this Wisconsin Public Radio Spring Member Drive comes to a conclusion. But let's back it up a little and just say very simply that your contribution in any amount will also continue the programming that we're all accustomed to here at WPR. There is a direct relationship between how much money we get into the budget and what we can afford to bring you going into 26-27. So with that in mind, donate what you can. And remember, it's a donation to yourself, to your future listening. 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It's going to come back and then some when you go to WPR.org or call 888-202-2552.
1: And it not only gives us a little boost in the arm when you make your contribution to WPR, but it also does that for you too. I mean, think of the endorphins that go through your brain when you perform some kindness for somebody or something like that.
0: For sure.
1: And, yeah, and you're doing exactly that when you give to WPR. So if you've never given before, why not try it and let us know how that impacts you as you think about how much you are impacting yourself and your neighbors and everybody else across Wisconsin who depends on the various services provided by WPR. You can set up an ongoing donation by going to WPR.org or by calling 888-202-2552.
0: And speaking of endorphins, yes, let's. There is a lot of evidence that music itself can have that effect on you. And that's something that everyone can use. There's a little bit of a, you know, rush there. And the good feeling that comes from certain experiences. And music is one of them that's been demonstrated. I think there should be an endorphin symphony. That title is available to some enterprising composer.
1: Well, you know, you're about to have some time on your hands, Norman.
0: I'll just scratch one out.
1: Have you ever thought of writing a symphony?
0: No, not in the least, I must say. Probably not even a ditty, but that's what Wisconsin Public Radio is for. Wisconsin Public Radio will do that for you, provide the symphony. And if you want to call it, you can name it yourself, you know, any given symphony, the Endorphin Symphony, and it would fit better than some of the nicknames, for example, that some of the Haydn symphonies get. All of that, yours to think about and enjoy when you support Wisconsin Public Radio. And remember that becoming a sustaining member is the most effective way to support Wisconsin Public Radio. More about that later. But first, we want to thank Eric in Sheboygan, who says WPR is some of the best broadcasting in the nation. Thank you, Eric in Sheboygan, for supporting Wisconsin Public Radio.
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0: And there you have the work of Giuseppe Torelli in the form of a concerto grosso in E, as played by I Musici. In about 4 or 5 minutes, we'll have a story from Grace Notes for you, and that's just one of the things that comes your way here on Wisconsin Public Radio, where what we do each day is turn on the 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
1: The budgeting we were talking about earlier is necessary for all of us to make sure that there's as much coming in as going out, and that's no different here at WPR. And over the last couple of years, we've had to rethink how we go about the coming in portion and the going out portion.
0: Well, that's true, yes.
1: And so, yeah, and so your contribution really plays an important role in what you hear on the radio, whether you're listening to our hourly news updates or whether you're learning a little tidbit of trivia through the quiz question or whether you're exposing yourself to all of the great music, some of which you maybe have never heard before because the collection is so vast. 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
0: That's right. Either way works just fine. And it has worked just fine for some time now. And one way or the other, Wisconsin Public Radio has for its 109 years been
1: amazing
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1: You were talking about 109 years. 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
0: And thanks for supporting Wisconsin Public Radio. Thanks to Tara and Madison, who says, WPR is such a comfort to me. And perhaps, Tara, you and your fellow listeners will find today's story from Grace Notes comforting. It takes us to the year 1831. A young pianist and composer named Frederick Chopin left his native land, Poland, in order to establish himself in European musical circles. Chopin was a popular success as a concert performer, but at times was lonely in a crowd. In Vienna in the spring of 1831, Chopin wrote in his journal, "Today it was beautiful in the thoroughfare, crowds of people, but I had nothing to do with them. I admired the foliage, the spring aromas, and that innocence of nature brought back feelings from my childhood. A storm was looming, so I went in, but no storm developed, except for melancholy. Why? I don't even care about music today. It's late, but I'm not sleepy. I don't know what's wrong with me, and I've begun my third decade. The papers and posters have announced my concert. It's in 2 days, and it's as if there was no such thing. It just doesn't seem to matter to me. I don't even listen to the compliments. They seem more and more stupid. I'd wish I were dead, except that I would like to see my parents. Her image stands before my eyes. I think I don't love her anymore, and yet I can't get her out of my mind. Everything I have seen abroad so far seems old and hateful to me, and just makes me sigh for home, for those blessed moments that I undervalued. What used to seem magnificent today seems common. What I used to think common is now incomparable, too great, too lofty. The people here are not my people. They're kind, but kind from habit. They do everything too formally, flatly, moderately. I have no desire whatsoever to think about moderation. I'm confused. I'm melancholy. I don't know what to do with myself. I wish I weren't alone." That's a 20-year-old by the name of Frederick Chopin, who was soon to meet the great musicians of the day, Rossini and Liszt and Cherubini and many others, and he would never return to Poland, but he certainly made a name for himself, not just in Poland, but in the rest of Europe and eventually worldwide. That's today's story from Grace Notes. I'm Norman Gilliland, and this is one of the things that Chopin, with a sense of humor, complained about in Paris and other parts in Western Europe, which is the remarkable popularity of the waltz. He said the only thing that was getting published, waltzes, and so he wrote some of his own, including these two. The first, the waltz in C-sharp minor, we'll hear from John Novacek, and the second, the waltz in D-flat, known as the minute or minute waltz, from Alexander Tirol.

0: Yes, it is popularly called the minute waltz, but of course it's pretty close to 2 minutes, even in that rapid-fire performance by Alexander Thiriot. And before that, we heard the waltz in C-sharp minor, played by John Novacek, a fairly recent visitor to the midday here on Wisconsin Public Radio. 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Norman Gilliland here with Ezra Wall.
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0: It is, as I say, a deal that is a surefire investment because, first of all, it's all for you. You get to enjoy the fruits of your contribution for at least a year, and it's really quite a return when you consider that you have those two networks. And here's some math for you again, Ezra. 168 times 2, which I believe is 336. And those are the number of hours of programming during the course of a week for the two networks combined, music and news. So 336 hours a week of programming based on a contribution of, $120 or something is quite a phenomenal return just in 1 week.
1: Yes, certainly. 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
2: To become a member or not to become a member, that is the question. 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To pledge, to join, no more to delay, but by a pledge to temper the thousand expenses that this station is heir to, 'tis a consummation devoutly to be wished. To call, to pledge, online or by phone, there is no rub. But soft, my announcer comes.
0: Well, if Patrick Stewart says it, you should make it so. I think that's how that comes out.
1: Make it so, indeed.
0: And by the way, he's recently in a movie, I can't remember the name of it right now, a recent movie, though, within the last couple of years, where he plays a pianist in the twilight of his career.
1: Oh, interesting.
0: I'll have to look it up. It's called Coda.
1: Okay.
0: So, yeah, check it out.
1: Now I have something to look up when I leave today.
0: Well, there you go. Just one of the things we provide.

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0: Now we can take the roses out of our teeth and let you know that that was the Jealousy Tango by Jakob Gada, a favorite from one generation to the next, and it was played by the Oslo Philharmonic, led by Maris Janssens. And thanks for making that music possible, I say to a listener who called in or made a contribution via our website some years ago now. That's how long it has lasted. We got to hear that famous and fun tango.
1: Norman, I didn't think this studio was big enough for you to tango around, but I have been proven wrong.
0: Oh, I tell you, the right kind of rose between your teeth, you know.
1: If people could only see what goes on in here.
0: Then it wouldn't be radio.
1: That's true.
0: Which we kind of prefer for many reasons. The mystique is better than the reality so often. The reality, however, that we're after today is to complete this spring member drive in a style to which all of us are accustomed, by which I mean with enough budget so that we can continue to bring you the same kind of programming that we have been bringing you over the years in terms of the value and quality of it. And we will continue that tradition with your good offices when you go to WPR.org and make a contribution in any amount, or call 888-202-2552.
1: A really great opportunity. If you've been giving year after year, a really wonderful thing that you can do to help us secure the funding that we need and help us understand how predictable that funding can be is by becoming a sustainer. That means you turn your annual gift into a monthly gift that continues year after year until you decide that it's time to adjust it. So you can become a sustainer by going to WPR.org or by calling 888-202-2552. Answer just a few questions about how much you'd like to give, how you'd like to make those payments, and a little bit of contact information. And you will be on your way in just a couple of minutes, knowing that you can spend the rest of the year knowing that you're supporting everything that you hear on WPR and making it possible for others to benefit from it as well.
0: That's right. You can, in effect, take a vacation from these member drives once you become a sustainer, because
1: yes,
0: you will have done your part, and once is done.
1: Well, you know, one wouldn't want to take too long a vacation from imagining Norman tangoing around a music studio.
0: To each his or her own, but be that as it may, there is one fundamental truth behind all of this. That is, we need the money.
1: We do.
0: In order to budget for the next year, and better still, it really helps when we can plan, and that means if you do become one of those ongoing contributors to Wisconsin Public Radio, automatically ongoing as in sustaining member, then you can take that much more satisfaction in knowing that you're one of the benefactors. Same kind of benefactor that Beethoven and Mozart hankered for, and so many other composers over the years. Well, this is the final part of that process, that creative process of theirs, is getting it out over the airwaves in a way that they could not have imagined, sharing it with thousands and thousands of people in a way they could not have imagined. And that's what WPR is all about. And we continue to do that when you continue to support Wisconsin Public Radio in any amount at WPR.org or 888-202-2552.
1: And we're still looking for 300 or so people to make a contribution at WPR.org today, or call 888-202-2552, because when today's total number of donors reaches 500, it will unlock $10,000 additional dollars in funds from current members. And that's an important goal for us because it's part of what Norman was talking about, making sure that we have the funds in the door so that we can assess and determine what needs to go out the door in terms of content to you and to all of our neighbors in Wisconsin.
0: Yes, and as a regional manager, of course, you are even more aware of those dollars and cents situations than some of the rest of us. We would like to thank Laura in Stoughton, who says, I jokingly say WPR is my best friend. You keep me company, and I can count on WPR, and thank you, Laura in Stoughton, and with your contributions from your fellow listeners, we can count on you and you can count on us.

0: That was Hail to the Spirit of Liberty by who else but John Philip Sousa, played by the Wallace Collection, led by none other than John Wallace. And we'll have more music during the midday after the latest news here on WPR.
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1: Live from NPR News, I'm Lakshmi Singh. Iran's Revolutionary Guard is offering safe passage through the Strait of Hormuz, but its online message today does not specify new terms for letting commercial vessels through the major shipping route. NPR's Abba Trawi says Iran announced its proposal today after President Trump paused a U.S. military effort to guide merchant vessels through the strait.
2: The operation called Project Freedom began Monday with the U.S. Navy guiding just two U.S. flagged merchant ships through the Strait of Hormuz, but not before several Iranian Revolutionary Guard speedboats were sunken. Iran then fired at the U.S. Navy and launched missiles at neighbor the United Arab Emirates, threatening a month-long ceasefire. Defense Secretary Pete Hegseth said on Tuesday the operation was, quote, a gift from the U.S. to the world to secure commercial shipping. But later that day, Trump declared the operation paused. He cited, quote, great progress toward a final deal with Iran, but said a blockade on Iranian ports remains in place. Ending that blockade is a key Iranian demand. Aya Batrawi, NPR News, Dubai.
1: And President Trump has just said that Iran wants to make a deal. His comments came during a military Mother's Day event at the White House. Primaries in Indiana and Ohio yesterday reaffirmed that President Trump still wields heavy influence over the Republican Party, while Democrats remain energized heading into the midterm elections. And Pierre Stephen Fowler has this analysis.
3: Last year, a handful of Republican Indiana state lawmakers blocked a push to redraw the state's congressional boundaries. A slate of Trump-backed challengers pushed out five of the seven incumbents targeted in the primaries. Another race is currently separated by just three votes. In Ohio, there weren't competitive primary contests for governor or U.S. Senate, but both are expected to be expensive and contested in November's general election. One reason, Trump's rising unpopularity. Another is Democratic enthusiasm, where every state that's held a primary so far this year has seen a surge of Democratic turnout compared to prior midterms. Stephen Fowler, NPR News.
1: New studies out on the tsunami that sent water more than 1,500 feet up the sides of an Alaskan fjord last year. NPR's Rebecca Hersher has the latest details.
4: The tsunami in Tracy Arm Fjord near Juneau happened early in the morning last August. No one witnessed it firsthand. Now, a study conducted by more than a dozen scientists finds that the so-called mega tsunami was extremely powerful. It destroyed trees and other vegetation hundreds of feet up the steep sides of the fjord. The study was published in the journal Science. The wave was triggered by a landslide next to a glacier, which is rapidly melting because of climate change, making the area unstable. The authors warn that more research is urgently needed to predict when and where such tsunamis will happen in the future. Rebecca Hersher, NPR News.
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5: This is Wisconsin Public Radio News at 12:04. I'm Alex Crow. Wisconsin groups joined around 80 organizations yesterday in calling for emergency action to protect drinking water from nitrate contamination. As Danielle Kading reports, they want the nation's top health and environmental leaders to curb sources of nitrate pollution.
6: The group highlighted a recent report that found Iowa residents are at greater risk of various cancers due to exposure to radon, pesticides, PFAS, and nitrates. Now they want the Environmental Protection Agency and Health and Human Services to act. While groups highlighted Iowa, Stacy Woods with the Union of Concerned Scientists says the problem exists in other states, including Wisconsin.
7: EPA and HHS can help identify where nitrate pollution is coming from and also help communities bring those levels down.
6: She wants agencies to take steps to reduce overuse of fertilizer and manure that can contaminate drinking water. Around 7% of private wells sampled in Wisconsin exceed the health standard for nitrates. Federal agencies didn't respond to requests for comment. Danielle Kading, Wisconsin Public Radio.
5: Dane County's Board of Canvassers is appealing a recent order from the Wisconsin Elections Commission. Last week, the commission ordered Dane County and Madison canvassers to uncount 23 absentee ballots that were cast in the April 7th election. The Madison clerk's office got those ballots from voters before 8 p.m. on election day, but a courier failed to bring them to polling places before that deadline. This is WPR.
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9: This is The Midday for a Wednesday afternoon. I'm Norman Gilliland, and we'll have a quiz question for you at about 12:30. Same theme as yesterday's and the day before. That's a bit of a hint. Make what you will of it, and perhaps you'll win the prize today. In the meantime, among other things, we have this oboe concerto number 1 in B-flat by Handel, featuring Sarah Francis doing double duty as the soloist and conductor of the London Harpsichord Ensemble.

0: One of the oboe concertos, miniatures even by 18th century standards, by George Frederick Handel, possibly played in between sections of operas or oratorios. And we heard Sarah Francis as the oboist and conductor of the London Harpsichord Ensemble during the midday today on a Wednesday afternoon. Norman Gilliland here with... Now it's Peter Bryant here for some reason. Well, I can think of one good reason why Peter Bryant would be here.
1: Norman's in trouble again.
0: That's always a harbinger of difficulties to come. Well, I hope it won't be too difficult to reach this goal for today, last day of our spring member drive, of getting 500 contributions in any amount. You want to give $5 a month or something, that's just fine for the year to come. But we do need another 280 to go. So we're not quite halfway just a little over halfway of the day gone because it ends at 6 o'clock. So all of that boils down to about 5 hours and 45 minutes to get those last 280. But remember, it just takes one call in any amount from you to make it work.
1: True. And... as we've been saying, when we reach 500 gifts today, a group of very generous current donors will kick in an extra $10,000. That's a significant contribution, and it's their way of rooting for you, kind of applauding from the sidelines to encourage you to do that last little simple thing. You might have listened for a long time and thought, I should be a member, and just haven't done it for whatever reason. I get that for sure, but... now's the time to do it because it goes a lot farther. And best of all, you make the music, what Norman does every day, what all of our hosts bring you every day, and a lot more possible. That's what it's all about, and all these things are just to encourage you to join with us. Take a few minutes and make whatever size gift works for you. 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
0: It's certainly a good and powerful number for now, and for the next 5 hours and 44 minutes. 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
1: Yeah, and that's a slippery slope because eye contact is next.
0: With AI, who knows where we're going to go with that.
1: If
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1: We were talking while the music was playing about how Handel, among other things, is one of the great melody writers of all time, maybe not always recognized for that, but that oboe concerto is a good example. It's almost a throwaway kind of piece compared to everything else he wrote, and yet it's full of really memorable melodies and bits of melodies, and probably... more people heard it just now than ever heard it during Handel's lifetime. We talk about that, but that's remarkable.
0: Yeah, it is.
1: And we have the privilege of enjoying this music anytime you want, to tune in. It's easy to find music around these days online and elsewhere, but it's not easy to find music that's put together the way Norman and our other hosts do it, and along with their enthusiasm, their love for the music, their ability to find things that maybe you've never heard before, all of that adds up to something unique, and it's only possible because of this unique way public radio works. And the fundamental part of it is we all pitch in to help pay for it, but a little bit goes a long way. And again, be one of the 500 we're looking for today, but we're looking for you right now. Not you, Norman. We're looking for...
0: you already know where I am for now, at least.
1: I'm pretty sure. But we're looking for you with your membership. If you've not been a member before, we'd be very happy to welcome you at WPR.org or 888-202-2552.
0: Andre in De Pere says, I love everything about WPR. My gosh, that means even Peter Bryant was included in that umbrella endorsement of WPR.
1: I'll take it.
0: Take what you can get when you can get it.
1: Well, I was just fundraising on the other network.
0: Yes.
1: A little while ago, Larry Mueller was in there getting ready for his show, and they were commenting on about how he doesn't read listener comments that talk about him. I know you don't either, Norman. So
0: I do sometimes when I don't know that it's about me till I get to the end of the sentence, which is exciting. And certainly, I'm happy to see those.
1: Well, we love those comments, and we'd welcome yours, too, when you make an investment, WPR.org or 888-202-2552. Say something wonderful about Norman, and I will read it for you.
0: Oh, boy, that's talking about slippery slopes. Mm-hmm. Here we go.
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0: Why did that piece fade out? Well, because it is a perpetual motion piece, and you have to still end it somehow so you can at least imagine it going on eternally. The work of composer Yanis Toumelionis, played by duo Lapoli and featuring guitarist Volkmar Zimmermann, that perpetual motion piece. We hope that Wisconsin Public Radio will continue its motions in the year to come, and it will with your contributions. 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
1: It feels good, too. You know, we say that, but it's true. When you become an active part of what you listen to on a regular basis, it does. It's a nice feeling. And we've been very gratified by the response from so many of you over the last year, especially with the loss of federal funding, a good reminder of how much you value what WPR is able to do and has been able to do for so long. And we want to keep that going, of course, which means your contribution is more important than ever. It's always been the foundation of pretty much everything we do, but it's even more so now. And the nice thing is, for each one of us, it's not a whole lot to do. We just pick how much you want to give and take 3 or 4 minutes. Go to WPR.org. Or if you'd like to call, the phone number is 888-202-2552.
0: There are really just two or three things we ask you to do for Wisconsin Public Radio. One of them is just to listen to Wisconsin Public Radio and perhaps tell your friends to listen also. And another one is to support Wisconsin Public Radio with some amount of your choosing so that the music will continue to flow through the pipeline and conversations and the various quiz questions, 252 of those a year, but who's counting? And also well, newscasts and all of that stuff, part of the programming that you're probably accustomed to here at WPR. And this is just the perfect time for you to make the contribution in some amount to continue it.
1: And it is about the programming. It's not a luxury car for Norman, anything like that. Norman's driver, that's on his own time.
0: And Peter's car only has 3 wheels, you know, so we're not too much in the luxury thing.
1: It's fine if you go fast enough.
0: At least, as long as you have at least 2 of them on the pavement at all times.
1: Exactly.
0: That's all we ask of you, Peter.
1: But your funding does go right to the programming, everything you listen to. And Norman has often said, you know, we have an incredible music collection here, tens of thousands of recordings built up over decades. And each time we play something, as you like to say, it's thanks to some listener at some point over the years who's made a contribution and made it possible for us to acquire that. And we're always building the library. There's so much great new music, new recordings to bring to you, but we only do that with your support. 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
0: Well, what I would say about the floaty, you can get it with a contribution in any amount at 888-202-2552 or WPR.org. And what the floaty does is it actually, when you think about it, Peter Bryant, it buys you time to watch your keys as they just start to hit the water, that kind of thing. You know where it is. It'll save the time looking for it, and grabbing that key or keys.
1: Norman's very tactful way of saying that we can't promise how many keys it would support.
0: Yeah, you know? We have not fully researched that, but we have run it through the LMBT, which, in case you're not aware, Peter, is the Lake Mendota buoyancy test. And it did pass, but like anything, it has its limits. So we don't want to, you know, oversell it, but it's a great product. And what it does, you can tell because of its bright color where your keys are and get them quickly that way.
1: Whether they're at the top or the bottom of the lake. Yes, I get it.
0: Swimming pool or whatever it might be. That's right. Very useful for that. And as we also said before we get to the quiz question, a great conversation starter, you know, with like-minded listeners to WPR.
1: Hey, speaking of conversations, just want to mention quickly, as many of you know, Norman is retiring from WPR in June after 42 years here at Wisconsin Public Radio, and we have some events happening around the state where Norman will respond to your questions. We have a little short mystery, some live quiz questions. The next one is in La Crosse on May 13th. These are free. There's one in Madison on May 21st, but we do ask that you just sign up for them, and you can do that at wpr.org/presents. That's wpr.org/presents, but it'll be in La Crosse at 7 p.m. on the 13th at the
0: Pump House. Week from tonight.
1: And I have a chance to cross-examine Norman on stage, which is always a treat. But the first two were a lot of fun in Appleton and Milwaukee. We'd love to see you if you're around La Crosse on the 13th.
0: That would be fun. We certainly had a great time in Milwaukee and in Appleton recently with the farewell tour show. Now, the quiz question. First, the review of yesterday's question, which goes like this. The equivalent of about $150 million, or 40 cents an acre, plus polar bears included. What does that refer to? The purchase of Alaska, the so-called Seward's Folly in 1867, considered now to be one of the greatest real estate deals of all time. Mm. That was yesterday's question. Here's today's. What's in it is worth as much as twice its over-the-counter value, which in the 1930s was enough to buy you a hot dog. What is it? What's in it is worth as much as twice its over-the-counter value, which in the 1930s was enough to buy you a hot dog. What are we talking about there? Identify it in the next 23 minutes, and maybe you'll win today's prize. And you can email your answer to us at midday@wpr.org, or you can call 1-800-442-7106 and give your answer to Amanda, and we will see if you win today's prize. We'll find out just before 1 o'clock.

0: That was The Magnetic Rag of Scott Joplin, played by Benjamin Loeb. And did you know, Peter Bryant, that when that was written, the item in our quiz question would buy you a sandwich? Here's a quiz question. While you think about that.
1: I did not know that.
0: And now you do. That's what we're all here to learn. Mm-hmm. It's Wisconsin Public Radio. Our quiz question for today: what's in it is worth as much as twice its over-the-counter value, which in the 1930s was enough to buy a hot dog, but in 1905 would get you a sandwich.
1: What kind of sandwich?
0: It's all baloney, Peter.
1: Ladies and gentlemen, you've just witnessed one of the many reasons no one likes Norman.
0: We'll have an enumerated list available for $1 in unmarked bills.
1: Exactly.
0: Sent to Peter's vacation address. Anyway, that was our quiz question again, and you have about now 16 minutes to come up with the answer to that one. And you can email your answer to us, as usual, at midday@wpr.org, or you can call 1-800-442-7106 and give your answer to Amanda. 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
1: And today, on this last day of our spring drive, we're looking for 500 gifts by 6 p.m. when we wrap up. And when that happens, a group of current members who are very generous are going to kick in $10,000 in additional contributions to WPR. So it's a good challenge for us to work towards. And Norman, right now we're about halfway there. So if you've thought your gift doesn't make a difference, think again. It always does. And now it does even more than you might think. So take a few minutes. It's very easy to do. You can give whatever amount is good for you and join with us. Go to WPR.org or 888-202-2552. We have thank you gifts, other good reasons to get involved, but the music is one of the best right now, and there are no strings attached to being a member.
0: It's actually a very simple thing, no responsibility. Once you've made that contribution, become what we're calling a member of Wisconsin Public Radio, just means that you are a contributor. And if you're a sustaining member, that means simply that you have made a contribution that will be ongoing year to year until you want to change it, raise it, lower it, start it, stop it, that kind of thing. So still virtually nothing you have to do but make the contribution, and then for the rest of recorded time, the last syllable of recorded time, enjoy Wisconsin Public Radio.
1: Oh, my. That's a pretty good deal. And our job is to come up with just the right words to, we hope, convince you to go ahead and do what you might be meaning to do anyway, and that's become a member. I don't know if, you know, a lot of people, especially as kids, imagine that something coming through the radio or through their computer or whatever is pretend, you know.
0: But well, some of it is.
1: Best I can tell anymore, that's true. Well, it makes a good point, Norman, which is Stephanie and I were talking about this on Monday, and it seems strange to say this, but that's the world we're in, and that is that what we bring you is made by actual humans, including our music programming. It's not some algorithm-driven kind of thing. It's Norman and Stephanie and all the other hosts, as far as I can tell, who are good facsimiles of humans, at least putting
0: pretty
1: it
0: close
1: together. And it's homemade as opposed to like a frozen dinner kind of music show, and that's hard to find anymore.
0: I have to credit Mad Magazine because I think that's who it must have been. But back in the day, it was not unusual to see a sign, you know, at a sandwich shop or something, our product made by, you know, not touched by human hands, you know. And so in the back room of this particular panel of Mad Magazine, you see a bunch of monkeys back there putting the sandwiches together. It's hard to imagine that it was ever that way, and yet it was.
1: And here we are.
0: No monkeys here at Wisconsin Public Radio.
1: We've got...
0: Not yet.
1: We have these wonderful music shows and everything else that our hosts put together and bring to you right here in Wisconsin. And that's only thanks to a lot of listener support over the years, and we want to keep that going. 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And that's a lot of support.
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1: Tonio. 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
0: Peter.
1: Quick update. Again, if anyone's just joining us, it's the last day of our spring member drive, and we have a big push underway to get 500 people to join as members by 6 o'clock. And when that happens, a group of generous current members will kick in $10,000 additional dollars, their way of rooting for you, encouraging you to go ahead and become a member if you're not one yet. And we're about halfway there. So 6 hours to go, roughly. No, five hours to go. So time's running out. And if you've meant to become a member, what a great time to do it. You'll feel great about it. And it's very easy. You get to pick the amount, too. Just go to WPR.org or call 888-202-2552, and it'll make Norman's day for sure.
0: Well, as I listen to Wisconsin Public Radio, I will appreciate it in the year to come with your contribution, because that's what it's about. 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
1: And it makes so much possible, including, of course, the music that we bring you every day. And that music includes classical, folk, world music, jazz, and things like live performances, like Norman frequently brings us live from Buck's studio or from right here in our main studio. You have one coming up on Friday.
0: That's right. A couple of YSO ensembles performing live in our Buck studio on Friday.
1: And
0: more to come.
1: That's right. A lot over the next several weeks. And a lot of Wisconsin performers represented in that, and we're so happy to be able to bring that to you and to share it with people all around Wisconsin and beyond. But it only happens when we all kick in a little bit and make it so. And you're an important piece of that right now when you go to WPR.org or call 888-202-2552. You can find out about our fun thank you gifts, too, and be part of that really a great challenge to get 500 gifts by 6 o'clock. That'll be a big boost for everything we do.
0: And a big boost for what you get to hear in the year to come. Thanks to Judy in Grafton, who says, I love that classical music has come to the Milwaukee area. And we're very happy about that, too, Judy there in Grafton. And thanks for supporting it. We'll have the results of our quiz question right after this.

0: Peter Bryan keeps insisting that we use that as his entrance music, but we just haven't quite brought ourselves to do it yet.
1: I notice, though, you've played it as my exit music.
0: Take it as you will, Peter Bryant. That was the work of Tilman Susato, a fanfare played by the New London Consort. Our quiz question for today, what's in it is worth as much as twice its over-the-counter value, which in the 1930s was enough to buy a hot dog, and in 1905 was enough to buy you a bologna sandwich. And what would that be? Okay, Peter, you know, right?
1: I do.
0: You just can't bring yourself to say it.
1: A nickel.
0: A nickel, that's right. It has about up to 10 cents worth of metal in it. It is, however, Peter, illegal to melt one down for the content. So bear that in mind. But it's another monetary question that we had today during this spring member drive. And our winner today, from among a fair number of correct respondents, was Daniel C. in Green Bay. If he'll call back and claim his prize, we will send this pack of Wisconsin Wildlife playing cards.
1: Oh, nice.
0: Enjoy that. And thanks for your contributions to WPR. And now here's Lori Skelton.
2: Right after the news at 1 o'clock, we have American composer Morton Gould with Souvenirs of Paris. We'll also have a chance to hear a duet for basset horns, which was a request for someone who works at the farmer's market. We also have the Danzón of Arturo Márquez with the Bolivar Orchestra of Venezuela.
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1: Live from NPR News, I'm Lakshmi Singh. Economists warn the financial fallout from the U.S. war with Iran is already spreading beyond the gas pump, with disruptions to shipping, freight, and oil markets driving up the cost of some everyday household products. NPR's Windsor Johnston reports experts say those costs could keep rising even if tensions ease soon.
2: Prices are going up because many everyday household products rely on plastics and petrochemicals. Jason Miller is a supply chain professor at Michigan State University.
3: What we've seen as an example is plastic prices are going up. That's going to mean the plastic that is used to wrap it, your food, will be more expensive. That means that the paperboard that snacks are coming in is going to be more expensive.
2: Miller says products like paint, soap, and WD-40 could also cost more in the months ahead. And he warns those price increases may not ease anytime soon. Ships have already avoided the Strait of Hormuz for nearly 10 weeks, creating supply chain backlogs that could take months or longer to untangle. Windsor Johnston, NPR News, Washington.
1: Well, President Trump has said Iran wants to make a deal, and he said it again this afternoon as he pressures the Islamic Republic to fully reopen the Strait of Hormuz. At a military Mother's Day event at the White House today, President Trump gave the audience a preview of the new White House ballroom.
4: That's the entrance to the new ballroom that's being built, which everybody likes, especially since last Saturday evening. They like it even more because it'll have a thing called security.
1: President Trump referencing the recent alleged attempt on his life at the White House Correspondents' Dinner. The president had said taxpayers would not foot the bill for the ballroom, but Senate Republicans have proposed spending $1 billion in government money for security upgrades at the ballroom. CNN founder Ted Turner has died at the age of 87. He started the first U.S. superstation and owned sports teams, including the Atlanta Braves. He also sought to make the world a more peaceful place. The media mogul previously announced he had Lewy body dementia, a degenerative disease. Here's NPR's David Folkenflik.
5: Ted Turner is perhaps best known for starting CNN.
6: He was a visionary, a trailblazer, a rabble-rouser, a do-gooder, and he thought there would be a market for it.
5: That's Eason Jordan, who rose to be CNN's chief news executive. The place operated on the cheap and on the fly.
6: Look, we were young and at times very shoddy, but we were the only game in town, and we did some extraordinary things.
5: CNN came into its own with coverage of the Challenger space shuttle explosion and the first Gulf War. In 1996, with the launch of rivals Fox News and MSNBC, Turner sold his holdings. He gave $1 billion to fund the United Nations and helped to inspire the Giving Pledge from philanthropic giants Warren Buffett and Bill Gates.
1: That's David Folkenflik. It's NPR.
7: This is news from Wisconsin Public Radio. Good afternoon. I'm Brady Carlson. A recent executive order out of Washington could expand the use of psychedelic treatments for mental health disorders. That involves work being done by a Wisconsin company. The Madison Area USONA Institute is a nonprofit medical research lab that's been developing depression treatments using psilocybin. That's the psychoactive ingredient found in magic mushrooms. It's one of three companies nationwide to receive priority vouchers from the federal government to get those kinds of treatments to market faster. Paul Hudson directs the UW-Madison Center for Psychedelic Research and Education. He says such drugs might end up being approved by the end of this year, though he says they wouldn't be available to the public immediately after approval. There are still unanswered questions about how to distribute such therapies and reach rural and inner city areas, as well as how insurance could cover such treatments. Dane County's Board of Canvassers is appealing a recent order from the Wisconsin Elections Commission. Last week, the commission ordered Dane County and Madison canvassers to uncount 23 absentee ballots that were previously tallied after Wisconsin's April 7th election. The Madison clerk's office got those ballots from voters well before 8 p.m. on Election Day, but officials say a courier failed to bring them to polling places before that deadline. According to Wisconsin Elections Commission, that means the ballots cannot legally be counted. But some Dane County canvassers disagree with that interpretation. They've maintained the ballots should be counted, and they voted Tuesday to challenge the commission's decision. The Board of Canvassers for the City of Madison has not yet taken action on its own motion to consider appealing the commission's order. A city spokesperson says the canvassers have 30 days to decide whether to appeal. This is WPR.
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9: 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Morton Gould composed, conducted, and played piano for radio in the late 1930s, and then added film and television work to his resume. This comes from a 1955 travelogue, Cinerama Holiday. Here is his Souvenirs of Paris from the Seattle Symphony, Gerard Schwartz conducting.

0: Souvenirs of Paris from Morton Gould, part of a travelogue written in 1955. Gerard Schwartz conducting the Seattle Symphony. And over the next several hours, we're going to enjoy a variety of classical pieces, including some that were chosen by my co-pitcher this afternoon, our legacy giving manager, Eva Marley. Good to have you back in the studio, Eva.
1: Thank you, Lori. It's so nice to be with you today.
0: Well, it is lovely to be here for several reasons. One, it's the last day of the member drive, which means the excitement level is a little bit higher than it was even 24 hours ago. It's been absolutely wonderful, the response we've had from listeners becoming members or extending a sustaining membership or adding to it. However you've chosen to give, it's been a really wonderful spring drive. But today is the last day, so again, let's take the excitement level up even more.
1: And to celebrate the last day of the drive, we have a special challenge. When you and 499 of your fellow listeners make a gift for the programs that you count on, you'll help secure an additional $10,000 for WPR, thanks to a group of very generous members.
0: How many donations are we up to right now?
1: We are up to 298.
0: All right. So 202 to go.
1: That's right.
0: 202 before 6 o'clock this evening. 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
0: Violinist Maria Duenas brings us a work from Fritz Kreisler in 1911, the Recitativo and Scherzo Caprice, which he dedicated to the Belgian virtuoso Eugène Ysaÿe, noting on the score, teacher and friend.

0: one instrument with a variety of moods, the recitativo and scherzo caprice of Fritz Kreisler in a performance from Maria Duenas, violinist on Wisconsin Public Radio's Afternoon Classics. I'm Laurie Skelton, and I'm here with our legacy giving manager, Eva Marley. It's the last day of the Wisconsin Public Radio Spring Member Drive, and if you've been waiting, a gift in any amount will make a difference. You've heard us say that for a couple of days now. If you just haven't gotten around to it, we're hoping you will make that commitment, the financial commitment, and more important, the emotional connection this afternoon.
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1: 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From the technology to the research and the show preparation, it takes a lot of folks to put everything on the air.
0: 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What are we going to need next year? Well, that's the thing. We don't always know. So it is so wonderful to have the cash in hand, ready for any emergency. That's where you come in with a stable financial gift at WPR.org or 888-202-2552.
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0: Susan in Duluth, Minnesota says, I've enjoyed Wisconsin Public Radio for years. Susan, we are getting ready to close out the Duluth Superior Symphony Orchestra's concert season. Aaron Aldridge, the incredible concertmaster, is celebrating 20 years as concertmaster this season. She's going to be the soloist for the Bruch G minor violin concerto in just a few weeks. We'll be talking about it on Wisconsin Classical. So not only do you hear about it on Wisconsin Public Radio, if you're up in the Duluth Superior area, you may just get to take in that incredible concert that's coming up. 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We're going to hear an overture from Daniel François Esprit-Auberge, who wrote 47 operas and then became director of the Paris Conservatory. We're going to hear the overture, The Bronze Horse, from a comic opera set in China in 1835. Paul Perret conducting the Detroit Symphony Orchestra.

0: Paul Perret with the Detroit Symphony Orchestra and Auber's Overture for the Bronze Horse, a comic opera that premiered in 1835. I'm Laurie Skelton, here with legacy-giving manager Eva Marley at listener-supported Wisconsin Public Radio for the last day of the spring member drive.
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2: 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I would say become a sustaining member because it's so very easy. Do it today, you'll be glad that you did. I'm Nancy from New Berlin, Wisconsin. I enjoy being a WPR sustainer, and I think you will too.
0: Thank you, Nancy. 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Laurie Skelton here with Eva Marley. It's the last day of the spring member drive. Don't wait any longer. There couldn't be a better time than now to make your contribution. It takes just a few minutes. You've got that cleared from your to-do list. It feels so good to know you're supporting us. Thank you.
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0: Composer John Mann was born in Oxford in 1748. We turn to Michael Harris and Colin Lawson, who both play the somewhat obscure basset horn in this duet in F major on WPR Music.

0: the basset horn duo of Michael Harris and Colin Lawson, and music from John Mann, a duet in F major on Wisconsin Public Radio. I'm Lori Skelton here with Legacy Giving Manager Eva Marley. 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
0: So what do you think about basset horns, Eva?
1: I love them. They have such a rich, warm tone. I had never heard a basset horn before.
0: Well, I discovered a few years ago that Willie Lehner of Bluemont Dairy loves that sound. And so when the farmers markets were just getting started a few weeks back, Willie said, "It's been a while since I've heard a basset horn, Lori. Can you take care of that for me?" Happy to bring

0: that for Willie and happy to bring that for Eva, who's never heard the instrument before. Such a delight to be able to share the familiar and the new with so many amazing listeners, especially the amazing listeners who are becoming members today at WPR.org or 888-202-2552.
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0: David in Madison says, Wisconsin Public Radio's music gives me beauty and serenity. 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So about a minute and a half, which is probably just about all the time you're going to need to make that contribution.
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0: Now, we're going to have an hour coming up that has a couple of selections that Eva made ahead of time. And while it's no longer called the Madison Boy Choir, you have a very strong tie with children's groups around Madison.
1: Yeah, I grew up singing in the Madison Youth Choirs. It's been a big part of my life. I love the community that it really opened me up to. I love the connections that I gained with all of my fellow singers. Those are lifelong friendships that were just started over a love of music. And I think that's kind of similar to what public radio provides our listeners.
0: And of course, coming up in just a few weeks will be the first Madison Opera production, last fall's La Boheme, which has a number of young performers on stage for the second act.
1: Yeah, I'm sure there will be lots of folks from around the state who'll be interested to hear that, but especially those younger singers and their families.
0: Well, we're looking forward to sharing that with you, and you will help us make Madison Opera Productions possible with your gift at WPR.org or 888-202-2552. We're going to hear part of a suite that was originally written for flute and piano in Paris in 1889, The Waltz of Benjamin Gaudel, with flute soloist James Galway and the National Philharmonic Orchestra.

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3: Live from NPR News, I'm Lakshmi Singh. A new NPR PBS News Marist poll finds President Trump at the lowest point in his presidency politically as people across the United States contend with high gas prices linked to the U.S.'s unpopular war with Iran. NPR's Domenico Montanaro tells NPR's Up First the poll suggests Democrats have a significant advantage 6 months before the midterm elections.
4: When people were asked if congressional elections were held today, who would they vote for? They chose Democrats by 10 points. That's a pretty big edge if you look at past election performances. Mm. And Democrats also have the edge on a really key factor here, enthusiasm. They're 8 points more likely than Republicans to say they're, quote, very enthusiastic to vote this November.
3: NPR's Domenico Montanaro reporting. Convicted spy Jonathan Pollard says he will run for office in Israel's parliamentary elections this year. Pollard spent 30 years in U.S. prison for spying for Israel. Now he tells NPR he is remorseful for his espionage crime. NPR's Daniel Estrin reports from Tel Aviv.
5: Jonathan Pollard was a U.S. Navy intelligence analyst who sold military secrets to Israel in the 1980s. The espionage affair served a blow to U.S.-Israel relations for years. When he moved to Israel in 2020, he defended his actions, saying he had no choice. Now, he tells NPR, he should have found a, quote, legal way to act on his concerns for Israel's security.
6: I made a mistake. I didn't think about the consequences. And 30 years later, here I am, trying to leave a better legacy.
5: He says he will run in Israeli parliamentary elections later this year. He's joined a fringe right-wing party. Daniel Estrin, NPR News, Tel Aviv.
3: Lab tests confirm that the deadly cruise ship outbreak of hantavirus is a strain called antivirus. NPR's Gabrielle Emmanuel reports this specific type of hantavirus is known to spread human to human.
7: People are typically infected with hantavirus after inhaling virus particles from rodent urine, feces, or saliva. However, Andes hantavirus is known to be transmitted between people who are in very close contact. Kari Debink is at Johns Hopkins School of Public Health.
8: What they're doing is isolating people mostly in their rooms, like allowing them to go to kind of the open decks where, you know, the ventilation is good.
7: The World Health Organization says personal protective equipment has been brought on board. Three passengers have died, and there are five other patients, including one in a hospital in South Africa and another in a hospital in Switzerland. Debink says the risk to the general public is very low. Gabriella Emanuel, NPR News.
3: Ted Turner, founder of CNN and other cable channels, died today. He was 87 years old. From Washington, this is NPR News.
9: It's 2:04. This is news from Wisconsin Public Radio. Good afternoon. I'm Brady Carlson. The heads of Wisconsin state agencies say increased collaboration will make it easier for residents to access mental health support. The governor's Interagency Council on Mental Health has made recommendations for work that can be done right now, such as streamlining the way residents sign up for services across state agencies. It also looked at work the council hopes will continue in the future, like funding for the 988 hotline and Medicaid reimbursements. Health Services Secretary Kirsten Johnson says while the work will continue under a new governor, all of the candidates in the race, quote, do care about people and would value this work, so we're trying to make sure that this is being elevated. Johnson says addressing the mental health crisis will also require buy-in from communities and employers. Wisconsin groups have joined around 80 organizations calling for emergency action to protect drinking water from nitrate contamination. The groups highlighted a recent report that found Iowa residents are at greater risk of various cancers due to exposure from radon, pesticides, PFAS, and nitrates. They want the U.S. Environmental Protection Agency and Health and Human Services to act. While groups highlighted Iowa, Stacey Woods with the Union of Concerned Scientists says the problem exists in other states, including Wisconsin. She says federal agencies can identify the sources of nitrate pollution and work with communities to reduce the risk. Woods wants agencies to take steps to reduce overuse of fertilizer and manure that can contaminate drinking water. Around 7% of private wells sampled in Wisconsin exceed the health standard for nitrates. Federal agencies didn't respond to requests for comment. This is WPR News. There's more news anytime at WPR.org.
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11: 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And thank you so much. Dan Krunfuzz is the arranger and conductor of the Madison Boy Choir. In this traditional hymn, originally written in 18th century England, Bound for the Promised Land on Wisconsin Public Radio.

0: The Madison Boy Choir in Dan Krunfuzz's arrangement of Bound for the Promised Land. I'm here with our legacy giving manager, Ava Marley. You look way too happy for just a really good boy choir. What's going through your head right now?
1: Oh, I was just so giddy to hear that piece because I realized that that was a piece that my brother performed, and it was so cool to hear. I remember going to all of those concerts when I was a little girl, sitting in the back, drawing and scribbling on programs. So it was very cool to hear that again.
0: Well, for every member of the Madison Boy Choir a couple of decades back, and every member of the Madison Children's Choir who they are singing now in so many different capacities, congratulations to all of you. It's a privilege to be able to hear you on Wisconsin Public Radio. I'm Laurie Skelton, your Afternoon Classics host, with Ava Marley, our legacy giving manager. And thanks to generous contributing listeners, contributing members, Wisconsin Public Radio is here and making plans for the future. 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We all do it. We all say, I'll get to it later. Well, later is now, everybody. So please, don't wait any longer. 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
1: And we've got this great challenge going, supported by a generous group of members who are challenging 500 donations for today. 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And Lori, do you have an update on how many we've received or how many we're waiting for?
0: 336 donations have been made so far. So that's about 164 to go before 6 o'clock this evening. It can be done. But again, please don't wait. Don't put Jason Heilman in the position of having to, what is the phrase, white knuckle it to the finish line. 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Make it now. Make us all feel wonderful that something great has been accomplished. A few minutes of time, a few dollars a month, and amazing things happen on Wisconsin Public Radio.
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0: The Little Concert Suite of Samuel Coleridge Taylor is a multi-movement work based on Hans Christian Andersen's The Clown and Columbine. Some of the material was actually recycled from a discarded student work. We're going to hear a couple of excerpts, Nanette's Caprice and Question and Answer from the Little Concert Suite. George Weldon conducting the Philharmonia Orchestra on WPR Music.

0: Excerpts from Samuel Coleridge Taylor's Little Concert Suite, George Weldon conducting the Philharmonia Orchestra on Wisconsin Public Radio. I'm Laurie Skelton, Afternoon Classics host here with our legacy giving manager, Eva Marley. 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
0: Oh, wow. 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It's quite exciting, as is the idea of Victoria in Dodgeville making a contribution saying, it's great music. 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We are hearing a piano that has some opera in its genes this afternoon. Petronelle Milan is the pianist. The original aria is Figaro's aria, Teasing Cherubino, in the first act of Mozart's Marriage of Figaro from 1786. Johann Nepomuk Hummel wrote a fantasy on that aria in 1833.

0: From Johann Nepomuk Hummel, the Fantasia on Mozart's Non-Pion Drive from his opera The Magic Flute. Or from The Marriage of Figaro, excuse me. Magic Flute will be coming up later. Petronelle Milan and our pianist is our pianist this afternoon. I'm Laurie Skelton, and I'm here with our legacy giving manager, Eva Marley. It's the last day of the Wisconsin Public Radio Spring Member Drive. Thank you so much for generous contributions, whether it's been in the last week or you've been supporting Wisconsin Public Radio for decades. It is the last day of the drive. We've got a special challenge going on to encourage everyone who hasn't yet made a contribution or has been intending to increase a contribution and just hasn't gotten around to it yet. You've got from now until 6 o'clock this evening, but time is a ticking, so please don't wait.
1: 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Something that I've been thinking about is how classical music can oftentimes feel intimidating for folks. You know, We're so inspired by this beautiful music that sometimes people might feel like, oh, well, that's not for me. I could never do that. But as Laurie has showed, you know, we've been hearing from performers of all different ages this hour, and it really shows that classical music is for everyone. And I love that it can inspire the next generation of musicians.
0: Absolutely. Classical, that is something that I still hear when if people say, oh, I recognize your voice, and and I want to know, so what are you listening to, or what do you like about what we do? And if anyone ever says, I just listen, I don't know anything. You don't have to know anything. You just have to be ready with open ears to learn something, hear something new maybe. Maybe it is something like that Marriage of Figaro aria, something that has been loved for years. It all comes down to what we have to offer and what you have to experience is where it all comes together, especially now on this challenge, this last day challenge for the Spring Member Drive. 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
0: Arturo Marquez was born in Mexico in 1950. In 1994, he wrote a piece of music that has become exceedingly popular, especially when performed by the Simón Bolívar Youth Orchestra of Venezuela. Gustavo Dudamel conducting Danzón No. 2 on WPR Music.

0: If anybody needs to know what syncopation means, you listen to Danzón number 2 of Arturo Márquez, Gustavo Dudamel conducting the Simón Bolívar Youth Orchestra of Venezuela. Now, it is music like that, the music that will definitely get you out of your seat in the middle of the afternoon. This is what is delighting people who listen to Wisconsin Public Radio. This was part of the original 2007 tour of the Simón Bolívar Youth Orchestra. For so many people, this is how they learned about El Sistema. This is how they learned about that incredible music. This was their first introduction to Gustavo Dudamel. Where did you hear it? Right here. And how did you hear it? Listener contributions to Wisconsin Public Radio. Lori Skelton here with Legacy Giving Manager Ava Marley. Ava, this was your choice for the afternoon. Do I need to ask why?
1: Oh, this is one of my favorite pieces, Lori, and thank you for playing it today.
0: My pleasure.
1: You know, I love how it starts slow, then erupts into this beautiful celebration of Latin dance. You hear those beautiful flowing themes throughout the piece, and we were doing a little dance in our chairs here in the studio, so.
0: There was no little about it. I practically shot across the studio. Now this is, I mean, the calm, the beauty, the emotional, well, there's calm and beauty and emotion, and then there's excitement and beauty and emotion. 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
0: So we are hoping to hear from at least 500 contributors before 6 o'clock this evening. 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Ava Marley, it's been delightful to have you here, in part because you made my job easier picking some of the music. 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
0: We're going to round out this hour with a trio sonata of Domenico Gallo with harpsichord soloist Christopher Hogwood leading a number of talented soloists.

0: A trio sonata from Domenico Gallo on Wisconsin Public Radio. I'm Lori Skelton. We'll take a break in just a moment for news updates from National Public Radio and Wisconsin Public Radio. When we come back, a fast dance from Smetana, a very gentle pastoral for winds, and apparently a little bit of a Lendler from Viennese musicians.
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1: Live from NPR News, I'm Lakshmi Singh. The U.S. military is reporting it fired on an Iranian oil tanker today in the Gulf of Oman. Central Command saying the fighter jet was trying to breach the U.S. blockade on Iranian ports. The Trump administration maintains its ceasefire with Tehran is still holding, but President Trump is trying to pressure Iran to fully reopen the Strait of Hormuz, where disruptions to global shipments have caused an unprecedented energy crisis, including in the U.S., where polls show a growing number of people expressing frustration with the rising cost of gasoline, with the war, and with President Trump. Contrary to what industry analysts have projected, President Trump continues to promise relief will come quickly once the war is over. Today, he again said Iran's ready to strike a deal.
2: So they want to make a deal badly, and we'll see if we get there. If we get there, they can't have nuclear weapons. You know, it's very simple.
1: With reports that the U.S. and Iran may be nearing a deal, world oil prices have fallen more than 7.5%. They're still above $101 a barrel. On Wall Street, the Dow rose more than 600 points, and other major U.S. market indices have closed up 1.3% to 2%. The war against Iran is causing some in the U.S. to change their travel plans. NPR's Stephen Basaha reports many travelers are avoiding international trips due to concerns about safety and cost.
3: James Ridgway just landed back home in D.C., but he might skip his trip to Europe after seeing the cost to fly.
4: We have tickets to see The Cure in Ireland, and I don't think we'll be able to swing it.
3: Arlene Hogan owns the travel advisor company Vacays for You, and she says her clients are sticking to domestic travel due to concerns about conflicts overseas. Hawaii is especially popular.
5: Even though Hawaii is an expensive destination when you think about it, however, it gives people a sense of security.
3: According to the travel site Kayak, international tickets in late April were up about $150 compared to a year earlier. Stephen Basaha, NPR News.
1: CNN founder Ted Turner has died at the age of 87. He was a consummate salesman who changed how much of the world consumes news. WABE's Molly Samuel has more.
6: Turner was a cable TV pioneer, founding TBS, CNN, Headline News, TNT, the Cartoon Network, and Turner Classic Movies. He gave $1 billion to the United Nations, creating the UN Foundation. And he was a co-founder of the Nuclear Threat Initiative, which seeks to rid the world of nuclear weapons. As one of the largest landowners in the country, Turner protected millions of acres of land on his ranches, while also bringing bison burgers to diners at his chain of Ted's Montana Grills. In 2018, Turner shared he had Lewy body dementia, a progressive brain disorder. He is survived by 5 children. For NPR News, I'm Molly Samuel in Atlanta.
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7: It's 3:04. This is news from Wisconsin Public Radio. Good afternoon. I'm Brady Carlson. The superintendent of Milwaukee Public Schools says a new budget plan would cut administrative staff to prioritize teaching positions as it seeks to close a deficit. Officials will present a $1.6 billion budget proposal to the school board tomorrow. Earlier this year, auditors found the district faces a $46 million deficit. The proposal recommends cutting 100 administrative positions, including assistant principals. Superintendent Brenda Caselius told WPR's Wisconsin Today the audits found that the district is heavy on administration.
8: So we wanted to get resources closest to our students and give them a fighting chance at getting the resources that they need to succeed and thrive in school and learn to read.
7: Earlier this year, the district cut nearly 300 positions and approved a plan that would close some facilities. The school board is expected to vote on the new budget this month. A Milwaukee woman is facing felony charges for allegedly defrauding Wisconsin Medicaid of over $2 million. Debbie Long owned Pinnacle Home Healthcare LLC, a company that offered, quote, personal care services, end quote, to Medicaid members. A criminal complaint filed Tuesday said she allegedly defrauded Medicaid of nearly $2.2 million by, quote, billing for personal care services, which did not take place. Prosecutors also allege the 44-year-old submitted a fraudulent application to the Paycheck Protection Program. She allegedly bought a frozen custard business in Milwaukee with the Medicaid funds, as well as a car and a car wash. She was charged with 5 felonies and makes her initial court appearance in July. Most areas stay partly to mostly cloudy this afternoon with temperatures of 45 to 40 degrees. Overnight frost likely with lows in the mid to upper 20s. Tomorrow more clouds, maybe some light showers or sprinkles in the afternoon. 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
10: Over the next 55 minutes, we're going to hear part of a Mozart piano concerto and a dance for two guitars and dances from the Dance Quartet of Vienna, and in just a moment, a dance from Smetana. Okay, so I like to dance, even though I'm not very good at it. But fortunately, you don't have to be good at dancing. You don't have to be good at performing classical music. You don't have to be good at anything but appreciating what it is you hear. 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So it's the last hour of Afternoon Classics. 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We're going to hear a dance that wasn't in the original version of Smetana's opera, The Bartered Bride, in 1866. It was added as the introduction to the second act. This Furiant from the Czech Philharmonic Orchestra, Václav Neumann conducting.

0: Václav Neumann conducting the Czech Philharmonic Orchestra in the Fortiant from Smetana's opera, The Bartered Bride. I'm Laurie Skelton, and I'm joined by our Chief Content Officer, Noah Ovshinsky. It's the last day, the last few hours of the Wisconsin Public Radio Spring Member Drive. So a gift that you make in any dollar amount is going to make a big difference.
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0: members of the Atlanta Chamber Winds bring us a set of variations from Gabriel Pierney. Pierney wrote in all genres, and here we have a set of variations from 1893, which was meant to be in what he called an older style. We'll see how that sits on our ears in 2026 on WPR Music.

0: a collection of wind and brass instruments for Gabriel Pierné's Pastoral Variations from 1893. He called these variations in an older style, a performance from the Atlanta Chamber Winds, on 2026 Wisconsin Public Radio Afternoon Classics. I'm Lori Skelton, here with our Chief Content Officer, Noah Ovchinsky. 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
0: 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Lori Skelton here with Noah Ovchinsky. 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
1: Okay, Lori, I've got a sample in my hand, and
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0: Okay.
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0: Thanks to Marian Appleton, who says, we need this beautiful music on Wisconsin Public Radio. 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For anyone who wants to join in the dance, we have a sequence of dances that were published in 1825, a collection of Lendler from Josef Lanner. It's that triple meter dance from which the waltz developed. The Dance Quartet of Vienna performing on Wisconsin Public Radio.

0: Dances from Josef Lanner, specifically a collection of Lendler from the Dance Quartet of Vienna. I'm Laurie Skelton. I'm here until 4 o'clock weekday afternoons, 1 until 4 for afternoon classics. I'm joined by our Chief Content Officer, Noah Ovshinsky. 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
0: 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Laurie Skelton here with Noah Ovshinsky. 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
0: The composer was the soloist at the premiere in 1874. This afternoon, our soloist, pianist Geza Anda, is also conducting from the keyboard the Camerata Accademica of the Salzburg Mozarteum. This is the third movement of Mozart's Concerto No. 15 in B-flat major.

0: gets Anda conducting from the keyboard, the Camerata Academica Salzburg Mozarteum, Mozart's Piano Concerto No. 15 in B-flat major. We heard the third movement on Wisconsin Public Radio. I'm Laurie Skelton here with Chief Content Officer Noah Ovshinsky. It's the last break for me for the spring member drive, and there is a day-long challenge going on. Noah, how are we doing?
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0: Wow. 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
0: Noah, you're not a pianist, correct?
1: Not even close.
0: Okay.
1: I don't even play one on TV.
0: All right. What we just heard, that sounded effortless, didn't it? Light and bright and joyful, and nobody was breaking a sweat, right?
1: It was amazing.
0: The thing is, that effortlessness comes at a cost. Most pianists consider this to be one of Mozart's most difficult concertos. 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
0: It's so easy to do. 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
1: It was my pleasure. 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
0: And thanks also to Dwayne in Kewaden, Michigan, who says, we moved to Michigan a few years back, but continue to listen to Wisconsin Public Radio music. 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

0: A dance from Ida Presti on Wisconsin Public Radio. I'm Lori Skelton. Thank you for joining me this afternoon. Jason Heilman is getting ready for Drive Time Classics in our Milwaukee studios, and you're starting off with Holst going to war.
1: That's right. When George Lucas was explaining to John Williams for the first time ever, if you can imagine this, what sounds he was hoping to hear in his score to Star Wars, one of the examples he played was the highlight from Gustav Holst's The Planets that we're about to hear. And of course, since then, Holst's music has gone on to influence generations of sci-fi film scores, and it's even appeared in the soundtracks to space movies like The Right Stuff, but we're going to hear John Williams return the favor, and he's going to conduct Mars from the Planets to start out this next hour.
0: Now, I had Mozart conducted from the keyboard. You've got Bach.
1: And that's with the multi-talented Simona Dinnerstein, who's not only serving as the piano soloist in this performance of Bach's E major keyboard concerto, she's conducting the New York-based Baroque ensemble Baroquelin. It's part of her recent album Complicité, or Togetherness, that celebrates Bach's music, and we're going to hear a movement from that concerto a bit later this hour.
0: Now, speaking of movie music, Memphis Stomp from The Firm?
1: This is a great one. It is a wonderful little piano encore. The score was written by the Oscar-winning Dave Grusin, and we're going to hear this highlight from pianist Daniil Trifonov on his album of American music from last year. All that and more is coming up after this news.
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1: Live from NPR News in Washington, I'm Ryland Barton. President Trump is warning that the U.S. will start bombing Iran at a, quote, much higher level and intensity if its leaders don't agree to a deal. But as NPR's Franco Ordonez reports, Trump also says a deal is very possible.
2: The president stopped a U.S. military operation escorting foreign ships through the Strait of Hormuz to see if negotiators can finalize and sign an agreement. Speaking at the White House, Trump insisted that the U.S. had won the war and that it's now time to, quote, get what we have to get.
3: We've had very good talks over the last 24 hours, and it's very possible that we'll make a deal.
2: But he also acknowledged that they don't have a deal yet.
3: We've had some good talks before, as you know,
4: right. And
3: all of a sudden the next day they're like, right. They forgot what happened.
2: He says there is no deadline for the talks. Franco Ordonez, NPR News.
1: A new poll finds many Americans disapprove of the religious rhetoric used by the Trump administration. NPR's Jason DeRose reports the survey also finds support for Pope Leo weighing in on the war with Iran.
5: The Washington Post ABC News Ipsos poll found that 87% of U.S. adults view Donald Trump posting a picture of himself as Jesus negatively. Disapproval was even higher among white evangelicals, an important political base for the president. The poll also found that two-thirds of Americans have a positive reaction to Pope Leo, urging people to contact their elected representatives in support of peace. The survey shows nearly 7 in 10 people view negatively Defense Secretary Pete Hegseth praying to God for, quote, overwhelming violence of action against those who deserve no mercy. The poll included more than 2,500 people and was conducted in late April. Jason DeRose, NPR News.
1: New research in the New England Journal of Medicine shows patients are living longer on a pancreatic cancer drug. NPR's Yuki Noguchi reports.
6: The drug, daraxonrasib, is in a class of genetically engineered medicines known as RAS inhibitors. It identifies and kills pancreatic cancer cells using a genetic mutation common to that cancer. The drug lengthens patient survival from about 2 to 3 months on chemotherapy to 8 or 9 months on average, and has fewer side effects. Drugs in a similar class have transformed treatment of colorectal and lung cancers. The new data are so promising, the Food and Drug Administration last week allowed the drug maker, Revolution Medicines, to expand access for pancreatic cancer patients prior to approval. Yuki Noguchi, NPR News.
1: The Justice Department has found UCLA's medical school illegally considered race in admissions. The DOJ alleges UCLA favored Black and Hispanic applicants over white and Asian American students. The finding intensifies the Trump administration's scrutiny of college admissions. The U.S. Supreme Court effectively ended affirmative action in admissions in 2023. This is NPR News.
7: It's 4:04. This is news from Wisconsin Public Radio. Good afternoon. I'm Brady Carlson. The superintendent of Milwaukee Public Schools says the district will try to boost its enrollment by attracting local students away from private schools. Earlier this year, auditors found the Milwaukee district faces a $46 million deficit. The district has already cut nearly 300 positions and approved a plan that would close some facilities. A new $1.6 billion budget proposal includes more staffing cuts. Superintendent Brenda Caselius told WPR's Wisconsin Today the district will try to increase its enrollment in the future by targeting local students who are not enrolled there.
8: The fortunate thing for Milwaukee is that we have 60,000 students who are choosing other schools other than Milwaukee Public Schools. So that gives us at least some students in which to compete.
7: Officials will present their budget proposal to the school board tomorrow. The board is expected to vote on the plan later this month. The heads of Wisconsin state agencies say increased collaboration will make it easier for residents to access mental health support. The governor's Interagency Council on Mental Health made recommendations for work that can be done right now, such as streamlining the way residents sign up for services across state agencies. It also looked at work the council hopes will continue in the future, such as funding for the 988 hotline and Medicaid reimbursements. Department of Health Services Secretary Kirsten Johnson says while the work will continue under a new governor, all of the candidates in the race, quote, do care about people and would value this work, so we're trying to make sure that this is being elevated. Johnson says addressing the mental health crisis will also require buy-in from communities and employers. Most areas staying partly to mostly cloudy in Wisconsin. Frost is likely overnight with lows in the mid to upper 20s. This is WPR News. There's more news anytime at WPR.org.
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4: Other contributors include the estate of Joan B. Kroc, whose bequest serves as an enduring investment in the future of public radio and seeks to help NPR be the model for high-quality journalism in the 21st century. 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
9: Good afternoon, and welcome to Drive Time Classics for your Tuesday here on Wednesday. Your Wednesday here on WPR Music. In Milwaukee, I'm Jason Heilman, and today I'm joined from Madison by Sheila Shigley, the host of Simply Folk, on this last day of our spring member drive here on Wisconsin Public Radio. Welcome, Sheila.
10: Well, hi, Jason. 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
9: 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We are going to hear the finale from a keyboard concerto by Johann Sebastian Bach later this hour, plus a Spanish dance by Pablo Sarasate with violinist Nicola Benedetti and more. But we'll start the hour with the music of Gustav Holst. It's Mars, the Bringer of War from the Planets. John Williams conducts the Boston Pops.

0: And if you listen closely, you could hear a couple of spots that John Williams might have borrowed for his music for Star Wars. You heard him conduct the Boston Pops in Mars, the Bringer of War from the Planets by Gustav Holst. And you heard it here on Wisconsin Public Radio on the last day of our spring member drive. I'm Jason Heilman, and I'm here today with Simply Folk host Sheila Shigley. 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
1: And today we have a very special challenge. 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
0: And I think we can do it. 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
0: And that's absolutely right, Sheila. 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And the beauty of making a voluntary decision is that it is your choice. 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
0: Vincenzo Bellini defined the sound of bel canto opera in the early 19th century, but although Bellini wrote pieces other than operas, most of those have been lost. His only surviving concerto is something that he probably wrote as a 20-year-old music student, and it already shows the lyricism he'd become famous for. It's Bellini's oboe concerto, but it's performed here on the trumpet by trumpeter Rolf Smedvig.

0: A concerto originally intended for the oboe by the future opera composer Vincenzo Bellini. You just heard Bellini's concerto in E-flat, played by trumpeter Rolf Smedveg. He was joined by the Scottish Chamber Orchestra, led by conductor Yaha Ling. And you heard that here on Wisconsin Public Radio. WPR is here for you every day, thanks to our generous listeners. I'm Jason Heilman, here with Simply Folk host Sheila Shigley, and this is the last day of our spring member drive here on Wisconsin Public Radio, and that means we'd like to hear from you. 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
1: That's right. We have a very exciting challenge, and we are inching towards the finish line, but we're not there yet. We have a total of 500 people we need to hear from today in a gift of any amount, and we are down to 80 calls remaining. We have about 90 minutes left to get that little bit of a cliffhanger, but because you're a WPR listener, it probably means that you love keeping your mind active and always learning things. You count us to be here to bring you this kind of content and inspiration. That's where part of it comes from, our locally hosted classical music, which just shines because it's so much more than just a playlist. Together, we all learn about composers, musicians, some history, and some background.
0: It really is a wide variety of music here on WPR Music, pieces you don't hear anywhere else, pieces that we introduce you to. You know, we have the greats. We heard The Planets a little bit ago. We have Bach coming up. 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
1: And this is how close we're getting. We have 42 calls left. So we have halved? That's hard to say. Halved. Mm. We have halved our goal. Most recent goal is 80. We just heard from one of our leaders that we have 42 left to go. This is very, very exciting, but we do need to get every single one of those calls. Now is a really exciting time to give. Also, something extra to think about. 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
0: That's right. 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Well, the concertos of Johann Sebastian Bach for the harpsichord have been taken over by the piano in recent centuries, but this one is performed by Simone Dinnerstein, who has that special touch to make Bach's music sound as clear and brilliant as the composer intended. It's the finale from Bach's Keyboard Concerto in E major with Simone Dinnerstein and the Brooklyn Strings.

0: The finale from the Keyboard Concerto in E Major by Johann Sebastian Bach. You heard it with pianist Simona Dinnerstein leading the Brooklyn-based Baroque ensemble, Barocklin. And you heard it here on the last day, the final hours of our spring member drive here on Wisconsin Public Radio. I'm Jason Heilman here with Simply Folk host Sheila Shigley, and we're asking for your contribution today because that's what keeps the classical music you love and WPR strong together. $10 a month, $100 a month, whatever gift works for you is going to make a huge difference because the largest share of the funding for WPR programs comes from people like you.
1: 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And we've had another update if you're just tuning in. 42 left to go. That's 42 calls left to go, the answer to the life, universe, and everything, before 6 p.m. today. Not a lot of time left to get those calls, but if you do become part of this fun challenge and we hit that goal, $10,000 again will be released at that time.
0: Yeah, I'd like to say a little bit about how this challenge works. It's like the song from Oklahoma, All or Nothing. 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And you can do that at WPR.org or by calling 888-202-2552.
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2: 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My name is Nancy. And I'm from Sheldon, Wisconsin, and I enjoy being a WPR sustainer, and I think you will too.
0: 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I'm Jason Heilman here with Sheila Shigley, and we're asking for your gift on this last day to help us unlock an additional $10,000 for WPR programming.
1: And the exciting thing is that to be part of this challenge, you can make a gift in any amount. I mean, of course, that's always true anyway, but if you've already given, for example, and you want to throw in a little extra just to bump us over that goal line, you can make a modest gift and still help us do that. All that matters is that we hear from you, a gift of any amount.
0: That's right. And when you do, you can get the thank you gift of a floaty keychain that says I Heart WPR and shows everyone you're a proud supporter, and it keeps your keys above water. That can be yours. In addition to putting us over the top on this challenge, that can be yours for your gift of any amount at WPR.org. or at 888-202-2552.
1: And if you are wondering what it looks like, it's cute, it's orange, it fits in your hand nicely. You can squeeze it if you want a little stress relief. It says I Heart WPR across the front of it. And we haven't done a load test yet, but it'll hold a certain number of keys. I guess we should test it out so we can give you an accurate count. But at any rate, we think you'll like it. Something your dog can leap into the water and retrieve if your keys go missing in the water, as mine did last year. Now is the great time to give, not just because of the floaty, but because you'll become part of this exciting challenge. We need 42 more callers, and we'll get that $10,000. WPR.org or 888-202-2552.
0: We'll hear a Spanish dance for a pair of violins after this.
3: I'm Deborah Lou Harder for The Met. Tune in for a dazzling performance from last fall, Donizetti's La Fille du Régiment. Erin Morley stars as Marie, the girl raised by a regiment of soldiers, opposite Lawrence Brownlee as the love-struck Tonio. They're joined by Susan Graham and Peter Kallmann, conducted by Giacomo Sagrapanti. The Daughter of the Regiment, Saturday on the Robert K. Johnson Foundation Metropolitan Opera International Radio Network.
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0: Here's music by the Spanish violin virtuoso Pablo de Sarasate. It's Navarra with violinist Nicola Benedetti and Yumi Fujise.

0: Navarra, the Danza Española by Pablo de Sarasate. You heard it from an album of violin pieces arranged for the kind of ensemble you might find in a turn-of-the-century French coffee house from violinist Nicola Benedetti and friends. And you heard it here on the last day of the Wisconsin Public Radio Spring Member Drive. I'm Jason Heilman, here with Simply Folk host Sheila Shigley, and we're asking for your gift today in these last few minutes to help us unlock a challenge.
1: We are here to let you know that for the next hour and 8 minutes, we can hear from you. And if we do, we will be bumped into a category where we can receive $10,000. That's if we hear from 42 of you in the next almost just a little over an hour. We hope to get an update again soon. We have been chewing away at that number, but it's kind of a cliffhanger. So we do need to hear from you by 6 p.m. Even if you've already given, maybe throw a little extra into the hat to bump us over that edge. 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I don't think you can have too many of these floaties, Jason.
0: That's right. And Sheila, I have an update for you. 24.
1: Oh,
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0: Maybe so. 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
0: And we still have a little bit of music for you to help entice you. I think this is a nice, exciting, this is some great music to pledge by, actually, that I think. So this is, it's a great little piano encore that originally comes from the 1993 film The Firm, a legal thriller starring Tom Cruise that was based on the novel by John Grisham. It's the Memphis Stomp from composer Dave Grusin, and it's performed here by pianist Danil Trifonov.

0: The Memphis Stomp, one of the highlights from the Oscar-nominated score to the film The Firm from composer Dave Grusin. You heard it from a recent All-American album from Russian pianist Daniil Trifonov here on Wisconsin Public Radio.
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0: Well, Sheila, you want to stick around for that other hour?
1: I'll stay in place. We got to share recipes.
0: All right. I'm Jason Heilman, and Sheila Shigley and I will be here for one more hour of Drive Time Classics. Coming up in just a bit, we'll hear the piece that put Jan Sibelius on the musical map in his native Finland. We'll also hear the cellist Hauser in a melody that's been attributed to Tommaso Albinoni, some soiree music by Joseph Haydn, and more. And then at 7 o'clock, you can stay tuned to WPR Music for Chapter a Day. It's all here on WPR Music, coming up after this break for a news update from NPR and from WPR News.
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1: Live from NPR News in Washington, I'm Ryland Barton. Economists warn the financial fallout from the Iran war is already spreading beyond the gas pump, with disruptions to shipping, freight, and oil markets driving up the cost of household products. Experts say those costs could keep rising even if tensions ease soon, as NPR's Windsor Johnson reports.
2: Prices are going up because many everyday household products rely on plastics and petrochemicals. Jason Miller is a supply chain professor at Michigan State University.
3: What we've seen as an example is plastic prices are going up. That's going to mean the plastic that is used to wrap it, your food, will be more expensive. That means that the paperboard that snacks are coming in is going to be more expensive.
2: Miller says products like paint, soap, and WD-40 could also cost more in the months ahead. And he warns those price increases may not ease anytime soon. Ships have already avoided the Strait of Hormuz for nearly 10 weeks, creating supply chain backlogs that could take months or longer to untangle. Windsor Johnston, NPR News, Washington.
1: A new NPR PBS News Marist poll out today finds President Trump at the lowest point in his presidency politically, as people across the U.S. deal with high gas prices linked to an unpopular war with Iran. NPR's Domenico Montanaro has more.
4: 8 in 10 of the more than 1,300 respondents say the recent rise in gas prices is putting a strain on their household budgets. The war in Iran has led directly to those prices surging, and most are blaming President Trump for the increase. As a result, the poll found Trump with just a 37% approval rating and 59% disapproving, his worst score in the poll of either presidential term. His economic approval is down to 35%, and on his handling of Iran, it's just 33%. Democrats appear to be benefiting. When respondents were asked who they would vote for if congressional elections in their districts were held today, they sided with Democrats by 10 points. Domenico Montanaro, NPR News, Washington.
1: Commerce Secretary Howard Lutnick appeared before a congressional committee today investigating sex offender Jeffrey Epstein. Lawmakers are seeking answers about Lutnick's contact with Epstein after Epstein's 2008 conviction for sexually abusing an underage girl in Florida. Republican House Oversight Chair James Comer says the public will judge whether Lutnick's credibility was damaged or not from statements he made about his contact with Epstein and from information that's come out in the Epstein files.
5: The only thing that I'd seen that Lutnick did wrong wasn't 100% truthful on the brief visit to the island with his family. He corrected that in his opening statement. And we'll see. We'll continue our investigation. And if we find that there were any misstatements by Lutnick, it's a felony to lie to Congress, and he'll be held accountable.
1: Lutnick says he's done nothing wrong. You're listening to NPR News from Washington.
6: It's 5:04. This is news from Wisconsin Public Radio. Good afternoon. I'm Brady Carlson. The superintendent of Milwaukee Public Schools says a new budget plan would cut administrative staff to prioritize teaching positions while seeking to close a deficit. Officials will present a $1.6 billion budget plan to the school board Thursday. Earlier this year, auditors found the district faces a $46 million budget deficit. The proposal recommends cutting 100 administrative positions, including assistant principals. Superintendent Brenda Caselius told WPR's Wisconsin Today the audits found the district is heavy on administration.
7: So we wanted to get resources closest to our students and give them a fighting chance at getting the resources that they need to succeed and thrive in school and learn to read.
6: Earlier this year, the district cut nearly 300 positions and approved a plan that would close some facilities. The school board is expected to vote on the new budget this month. A recent executive order out of Washington could expand the use of psychedelic treatments for mental health disorders. That includes work being done by a Wisconsin company. The Madison Area USONA Institute is a nonprofit medical research lab that's been developing depression treatments using psilocybin. That's the psychoactive ingredient found in magic mushrooms. It's one of three companies in the U.S. to receive priority vouchers from the federal government to get those kinds of treatments to market faster. Paul Hudson directs the UW-Madison Center for Psychedelic Research and Education. He said such drugs might end up approved by the end of this year, though they wouldn't be immediately available to the public after approval. There are still unanswered questions about how to distribute such therapies, how to reach rural and inner city areas, and how insurance will cover such treatments. 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You can find more news anytime at WPR.org.
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9: And welcome back to Drive Time Classics for your Wednesday afternoon here on WPR Music in Milwaukee. I'm Jason Heilman, and I'm joined once again from Madison by my colleague Sheila Shigley, the host of Simply Folk, on this last day of our spring member drive here in Wisconsin Public Radio. And Sheila, you have a bit of news.
10: I have a bit of news. We have met our challenge. Right. That means that 500 people called and ensured that we can unlock an extra $10,000 from a group of very generous members who wanted to challenge you all to make this possible. And you did. Thank you so very much.
9: Thank you all. We would still love to hear from you at WPR.org, but we're going to relax a little bit this hour. And coming up in this next hour, we're going to hear a march that's described as idiotically comical by its own composer, Emmanuel Chabrier. We'll also hear a highlight from, well, we'll also hear a waltz from an Appalachian-themed album by Yo-Yo Ma and more. But we'll start the hour with the piece that put Jan Sibelius on the musical map. It's said to represent the soul of the Finnish people, uniting to sing together in the face of a century of Russian occupation. It's Finlandia with the Philharmonia Orchestra led by Vladimir Ashkenazy.

0: You might have recognized the melody that emerges near the end of that piece as a hymn, and you might know it as Be Still My Soul, or This Is My Song, or by a few other names. But it's not an ancient Finnish anthem. It's actually an original melody that Jan Sibelius wrote specifically for that piece in 1899. The piece was, of course, Finlandia by Jan Sibelius. You heard it with the Philharmonia Orchestra, led by conductor Vladimir Ashkenazy. And you heard it here on the last day, the final hour of the Wisconsin Public Radio Spring Member Drive. I'm Jason Heilman. I'm here with Simply Folk host Sheila Shigley, and we'd both like to thank you all for helping us to meet our challenge today. More than 500 listeners called in or went to our website with a gift today and unlocked an additional $10,000 in funding for Wisconsin Public Radio programming. Thank you so much.
1: Thank you so much. And it is thanks to your generosity that we met this goal. And it means we have to find something else to talk about during our breaks. Well, I can tell you one good thing is that I have been clutching, literally clutching. I didn't realize it until we were talking just now, Jason, the WPR floaty, because in addition to helping to float your keys in water, it's a really good stress relief. It fits perfectly in the palm of your hand and you can squeeze it. And we've been coming up with all kinds of things to use it for. But you can see a picture of it when you go to WPR.org. We think you'll like it. It's yours for a gift of any amount, and we have just about 45 minutes left in this drive. So if you haven't given yet, now's a great time to dive on in, so to speak.
0: Dive on in. 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
1: And it contributes to the what we'll call a day in the life of a CD. 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We give it a label, and we put it on our shelves where it joins the almost 50,000 other CDs. That takes some doing. We have to catalog it. We have to get it into digital form. We have to do all kinds of stuff with it before we can really put it on air smoothly. 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WPR.org if you'd like to participate in just the last little bit of this Spring Member Drive, or call 888-202-2552.
0: Yeah, some people might be surprised to learn that we have quite a few physical CDs running around, and we get more of them all the time. We're often identifying new CDs to go out and get. We do sometimes get tracks directly from the labels or from the artists themselves, but oftentimes we hear about an upcoming album the same way you do, although hopefully a little bit earlier, and then we go out and pick it up for the station. We order it, or we sometimes even troll the stores that still exist.
1: We do.
0: And all of that isn't free, unfortunately. 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
1: And one of the things I love so much about member drives is that, and of course, it's an exciting thing to be doing to raise the money we need to keep us going for the next year, but it's also a chance we get to hear from you. 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And we get a lot of opinions and comments. 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And thank you.
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5: In the mid-20th century, Baroque music was starting to make a comeback, and at the time, it seemed like long-lost Baroque compositions were being rediscovered every day. The problem was that the demand for Baroque music outpaced the supply, so a few composers created their own Baroque-sounding pieces and tried to pass them off as the real thing. One of those composers was an Italian named Rino Jazzotto, who published this piece as a long-lost manuscript from Tommaso Albinoni in the 1950s. But the problem was he never actually produced that manuscript for anyone else to examine. We call it Albinoni's Adagio in G minor, and it's performed here by the cellist Hauser.

0: It's a lovely melody and a very catchy one. You've heard it in countless movies and TV commercials, but we don't have any real proof that it was written by the Baroque composer Tommaso Albinoni. That was the Adagio in G minor after Albinoni, we'll say, by the 20th century Italian composer Remo Gazzotto, one of the many musical hoaxes that appeared around that time. You heard it performed by the cellist known mononymously as Hauser, alongside the London Symphony Orchestra, led by Robert Ziegler. And you heard it here on Wisconsin Public Radio on the last day of our spring member drive. I'm Jason Heilman, here with Simply Folk host Sheila Shigley. And I'd like to thank you again for helping us all to meet our challenge today and be one of the 500 listeners who called in or went to the website with a gift. 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
1: And Jason, that was so beautiful. I was almost tempted to think, with hoaxes like that, who needs established facts? Because I don't care who wrote that. That was just so beautiful. I had not heard that particular version. Of course, I've heard that melody all my life, but never heard that rendition. So thank you for a wonderful musical moment in my day.
0: Yeah, Remo Gazzotto, I think he was maybe an underrated composer. He should have written more stuff. And the funny thing is there's tons of these from around that time, and some fairly famous pieces that are commonly thought to be Baroque pieces are actually hoaxes.
1: Baroques.
0: There we go.
1: Well, if you'd like to have me and Jason stop riffing, now's a great time to make a donation so that we'll see that come in and think about something else other than our punning. WPR.org will do it. And on a slightly less humorous note, you may have heard that federal funding was eliminated last year. So even though we are having a great drive so far, we are still counting very, very much on you to support us for this last half hour of our spring member drive. When you first heard federal funding was eliminated, you stepped up with incredible generosity. We need you again this year. Thank you so much in advance. You believe in a strong and musical future for public media in Wisconsin. Keep it strong with us together here at WPR.org or 888-202-2552.
0: And when you hear performances by outstanding artists, whether from the past, the present, whether from Wisconsin or from around the world, I'd like to think that it adds a richness to your life. 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
1: And it's so much more than just a playlist. 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
0: 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I'm Jason Heilman here with Sheila Shigley. 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
0: 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Well, for us, the word nocturne might conjure up a piano piece by Friedrich Chopin, but for Joseph Haydn, a nocturne or a notturno was simply a kind of serenade you might hear at an evening party or soiree. Here is one of Haydn's nocturnes in the key of G major. It's performed by the ensembles Mozzafiato and L'Arcobaleno.

0: A short nocturne in the older sense of the word by Joseph Haydn. That was Haydn's Nocturne in G Major, performed by the winds of Mozzafiato and the strings of Larcobadelli. And you heard it here on Wisconsin Public Radio, thanks to the generous support of our many contributing listeners. 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I'm Jason Heilman, and I'm here with my WPR colleague, Sheila Shigley, the host of Simply Folk every Sunday evening at 5 o'clock. And Sheila, since I have you here, there's something I've been meaning to ask you. What goes into producing an episode of Simply Folk? How do you program it?
1: Oh, wow. That is a big question. It's very easy this coming Sunday because it is the request show. So that means that you, the listeners, helped me program it, which is very lovely. In fact, you still have a little bit of time to get in your request for this Sunday. But when it's not a request show, I pay attention to what's going on in the world and in Wisconsin. As you may have noted, if you've been listening for the last few weeks, I've been very obsessed with spring. I've done shows for birds, for rivers and creeks, and spring flowers, and I've done about four spring-related shows in a row. So, you know, the weather and nature plays a part of it, too. Sometimes we'll do a topical show about trains and boats, and just kind of let creativity be our guide and pay attention to listener suggestions.
0: Well, that's great. And how do they get those suggestions into you for this week's show?
1: They can go right to simplyfolk.org. And when you go to that page, you'll see a little pop-up that allows you to join in our last little bit here of the spring member drive, especially if you want your WPR floaty. So you might want to click on that quick. But then go on through to the request page, and you can let me know what you would like to hear this coming Sunday and in upcoming months.
0: And, you know, Simply Folk is an institution here on WPR. Maybe you listened to it when you were a kid, or you listened to it with your parents when you were growing up, or maybe you just found it recently by clicking through the channels on Sunday evening. Well, no matter how you first tuned in, you probably want to see WPR continue. It's a really important part of Wisconsin.
1: And if you've never given before, now's the time to do your part. You have about 20 minutes left to join in on our wonderful spring membership drive. Never too late to make that first contribution of the day or ever. 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
2: This is Phil from Madison and Lake Koshkonong. I used to be a sporadic supporter. I very often missed a year, or at least part of a year, just because I didn't realize, oh, it's time to re-up. 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I've always been a classical music listener, and I really enjoy the programming that comes out in the evening. Now, good grief, there's so much new stuff that I haven't heard before. 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
0: Composer Emmanuel Chabrier wrote this next piece as a kind of practical joke, noting that at the first rehearsal, the musicians were in stitches. But his friend Claude Debussy took it a bit more seriously, saying that it's filled to overflowing with bold and colorful innovations. In Chabrier's Joyous March, Herbert von Karajan conducts the Philharmonia.

0: A march that was described as, quote, idiotically comical, unquote, by its own composer. That was the March Joyeuse, or the Joyous March, by Emmanuel Chabrier. You heard it in a classic recording with Herbert von Karajan conducting the Philharmonia Orchestra. And you hear great classical music like that every day on Wisconsin Public Radio, thanks to the contributions of our great donating listeners. 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I'm Jason Heilman, here with Simply Folk host Sheila Shigley.
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0: That's right. Seeing colleagues we don't normally see is a big part of this member drive. We create interesting team-ups for you on the air. Because as you know, most of us are on the air by ourselves. I'm holding down the fort here from 4 to 7 every day in Milwaukee. Sheila's on the air starting at 5 o'clock on Sundays with Simply Folk. And our paths never cross except for member drive. So Sheila, it's great to be on the air with you during this drive.
1: It's great to be with you too. You're one of my fellow colleagues who has dark walks back to the car after your shift in the winter, as do I.
0: That's right. Every now and then I have a dark walk to the station too.
1: Yes. Exactly. Well, we are a big family here, and you're part of that family, and we thank you so much for being part of us, part of this joyful, large musical family in Wisconsin and beyond. 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
0: Well, we'll close out this hour with a piece by the American fiddler and composer Mark O'Connor. In 1995, he teamed up with double bassist Edgar Meyer and cellist Yo-Yo Ma for a couple of bluegrass-inspired albums that featured many of O'Connor's own compositions. Here they are playing the Appalachia Waltz.

0: Mark O'Connor won the fiddle competition at the Grand Ole Opry at the tender age of 13 before going on to appear on 450 albums, as Sheila pointed out to me a couple minutes ago. You just heard O'Connor's own composition, The Appalachia Waltz, from the album by that name, featuring the composer on the violin with double bassist Edgar Meyer and cellist Yo-Yo Ma here on Wisconsin Public Radio. Well, Sheila, thanks for joining us today.
1: Thanks for having me.
0: I'm Jason Heilman, and I'll be here with you for one more hour of Drive Time Classics this afternoon, taking us up to Chapter a Day at 7 o'clock. In this next hour, we'll hear an overture by Avril Coleridge Taylor, the daughter of Samuel Coleridge Taylor. We'll also hear a Baroque concerto for the violin and the oboe, plus a caprice for piano and orchestra by Felix Mendelssohn and more, including an episode of Wisconsin Life. It's all here on WPR Music right after this news update from NPR and from WPR News.
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1: Live from NPR News in Washington, I'm Ryland Barton. With hundreds of vessels still stuck in the Persian Gulf and costs piling up, shipping companies are being whipsawed by uncertainty over how and when the Strait of Hormuz might reopen after more than 2 months into the Iran war. President Trump initially announced an effort in which the U.S. military would guide ships through the strait, then paused that to allow time for a deal to end the war. NPR's Aya Batraoui reports that change came as a surprise to almost everyone.
2: This was so abrupt that a person briefed on the matter, not authorized to speak to the media, told NPR that even Israel did not know about Trump's intention to end Project Freedom and had actually been preparing for an escalation. So what Trump says is he paused the operation because of what he calls great progress in reaching a final deal with Iran. And there were calls from countries in the region to Trump as well. In a post on X, Pakistan's prime minister, who's mediating between the U.S. and Iran, thanked Trump for pausing this operation. And he said that he and Saudi Arabia's crown prince, Mohammed bin Salman, had asked Trump to do just that and move toward reconciliation.
1: NPR's Aya Batraoui reporting. The war against Iran is causing some of the U.S. to change their travel plans. NPR's Stephen Bissaha reports many travelers are avoiding international trips due to concerns about safety and cost.
3: James Ridgway just landed back home in D.C., but he might skip his trip to Europe after seeing the cost to fly.
4: We have tickets to see The Cure in Ireland, and I don't think we'll be able to swing it.
3: Arlene Hogan owns the travel advisor company Vacays for You, and she says her clients are sticking to domestic travel due to concerns about conflicts overseas. Hawaii is especially popular.
5: Even though Hawaii is an expensive destination when you think about it, however, it gives people a sense of security.
3: According to the travel site Kayak, international tickets in late April were up about $150 compared to a year earlier. Stephen Bissaha, NPR News.
1: The Trump administration has shelved three studies that examined vaccines that protect against COVID-19 and shingles. NPR's Rob Stein has more.
6: In an email to NPR, a spokesman for the Health and Human Services Department confirmed reports in the New York Times and Washington Post that plans to release the three studies have been dropped. The spokesman, Andrew Nixon, says officials stopped plans to publish two Food and Drug Administration studies examining the safety of COVID-19 vaccines because the conclusions that they're safe, quote, were not supported by the underlying data, and blocked the shingles vaccine study because it, quote, fell outside the agency's purview. Critics disagree and say these moves are the latest administration actions that weaken public trust in vaccines. Rob Stein, NPR News.
1: Oil prices sank and stock markets rallied worldwide today. The S&P 500 climbed nearly 1.5%. This is NPR News.
7: It's 6:04. This is news from Wisconsin Public Radio. Good evening. I'm Brady Carlson. The superintendent of Milwaukee Public Schools says the district will try to boost its enrollment by attracting local students away from private schools. Earlier this year, auditors found the Milwaukee district faces a $46 million deficit. The district has already cut nearly 300 positions and approved a plan that would close some facilities. A new $1.6 billion budget proposal includes more staffing cuts. Superintendent Brenda Caselius told WPR's Wisconsin Today the district will try to increase its enrollment in the future by targeting local students who are not enrolled there.
8: The fortunate thing for Milwaukee is that we have 60,000 students who are choosing other schools other than Milwaukee Public Schools. So that gives us at least some students in which to compete.
7: Officials will present their budget proposal to the school board tomorrow. The board is expected to vote on the plan later this month. The heads of Wisconsin state agencies say increased collaboration will make it easier for residents to access mental health support. The governor's Interagency Council on Mental Health made recommendations for work that can be done right now, such as streamlining the way residents sign up for services across state agencies. It also looked at work the council hopes will continue in the future, such as funding for the 988 hotline and Medicaid reimbursements. Department of Health Services Secretary Kirsten Johnson says while the work will continue under a new governor, all of the candidates in the race, quote, do care about people and would value this work, so we're trying to make sure that this is being elevated. Johnson says addressing the mental health crisis will also require buy-in from communities and employers. Most areas staying partly to mostly cloudy in Wisconsin. Frost is likely overnight with lows in the mid to upper 20s. This is WPR News. There's more news anytime at WPR.org.
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10: 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Coming up in about 41 minutes, we'll hear the music that welcomed the gods to Valhalla in Richard Wagner's opera Das Rheingold. We'll also hear a short piece for piano and orchestra that Felix Mendelssohn wrote after he met Frederick Chopin, and more. But we'll start this hour with the music of Avril Coleridge Taylor, the daughter of Samuel Coleridge Taylor, who started her own career as a composer just a few years after her father passed away in 1912. Avril Coleridge Taylor wrote this piece in 1952 while she was a passenger on the very first commercial jet flight from London's Heathrow Airport to Johannesburg, South Africa. The plane was a de Havilland Comet, and that's what inspired her to write her Comet Prelude. John Andrews conducts the BBC Philharmonic.

Music inspired by the very first commercial jetliner, the British de Havilland Comet, written by a passenger on its first flight, Avril Coleridge Taylor. That was her Comet Prelude from 1952. You heard it in the world premiere recording of the piece with the BBC Philharmonic, led by conductor John Andrews. This next selection comes from Giuseppe Antonio Brescianello, an Italian Baroque composer who ended up leaving his hometown of Bologna and finding work in Germany, spending his final years as the Kapellmeister for the court at Stuttgart. Brescianello was a violinist, and most of his compositions featured his own instrument, but this one added in an oboe. It's the Concerto for Violin and Oboe in G minor by Giuseppe Brescianello, and is performed by La Cetra Baroque Orchestra.

0: The Concerto in G Minor by Giuseppe Antonio Brescianello. You heard it with violinist David Plantier and oboist Katharina Arfkin with the La Cetra Baroque Orchestra led by Václav Lux. We'll hear an episode of Wisconsin Life plus a piano piece inspired by Chopin coming up next on WPR Music.
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0: We'll hear music by Felix Mendelssohn in a few minutes, but first, it's 6:30 this Wednesday evening, which means it's time for Wisconsin Life. Here's producer Maureen McCullum with the story of one of the most prolific songwriting duos who happen to have Wisconsin roots.
5: Wisconsin isn't typically thought of as being the heart of country music, but did you know that half of one of the greatest songwriting duos is from Milwaukee? As Justin Barney tells us, Felice and Boudelot Bryant are members of the Country Music Hall of Fame and co-wrote Rocky Top, the state song of Tennessee. But first, they met in a dream in Milwaukee.
6: I'm standing in an elevator in the Hilton Hotel in Milwaukee, Wisconsin. And in this elevator, one of the greatest love stories in all of music happened. In 1945, Matilda Scuduto worked in this elevator. She was a 19-year-old Sicilian girl in Milwaukee. And one day, Boudelot Bryant, a touring musician, got onto this elevator. And as he walked on, she said, "I've been looking for you." She had been seeing Boudelot Bryant in her dreams. And here he was, in front of her. He was charmed. Who wouldn't be? It was love at first sight. 5 days later, they got married. In 1950, they moved to Nashville, Tennessee.
7: And they lived in a trailer.
8: That's Paul Kingsbury. He works at the Country Music Hall of Fame.
7: In Nashville, Tennessee.
8: In their honeymoon phase, they wrote this little song together.
9: I'm a plain old country boy.
8: And it became a hit.
7: They were essentially the first full-time professional songwriters in Nashville.
8: They were songwriters, not performers, which meant that they had to sell their songs then to musicians, which is difficult. But the Bryants were smart, and they cooked up a little scheme. They invited musicians into that trailer of theirs.
7: And Felice would cook a wonderful Italian dinner. Maybe it was spaghetti and meatballs, maybe it was chicken cacciatore. Then Boudelot would break out his guitar and sing their latest songs, and inevitably, the people who came in, they were charmed. And often the Bryants got a recording out of that. They did it enough times that Felice liked to refer to it as their pasta scam.
8: Things really took off when they sold this song to the Everly Brothers.

0: cry.
1: The Everly Brothers said they would have been working manual labor jobs if it hadn't been for the Bryants coming along with that song and several of the other hits they wrote for the Everlys.
2: And right they did. Over 1,000 songs, with hundreds recorded by some of the biggest names in music history.
1: Elvis Presley, Ray Charles, and Bob Dylan. The Beatles. Paul McCartney has said, you know, he felt like the Bryants and the Everlys were a big influence on what he and John Lennon and the Beatles were trying to do.
2: And they wrote some iconic songs, like this one.
1: I think what makes a Bryant song is that it's not belabored and it's clever. They had a way of telling 3-minute stories where you felt like, oh, I know exactly what's going on.
2: The Bryants' love story and their musical accomplishments and legacy is the kind of stuff of dreams. And, in fact, it started with Felice meeting the literal man of her dreams in an elevator in Milwaukee, Wisconsin.
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2: They wrote this song, one of their biggest, about that dream.
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5: 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Felix Mendelssohn visited Paris for the second time in 1832 when he was 23 years old, and while he was there, he got to meet another composer about his age, Frédéric Chopin, who had just arrived in the city from Poland a few months earlier. Meeting Chopin and hearing some of his piano music inspired Mendelssohn to write some of his own, including this next piece, a short piece for piano and orchestra that Mendelssohn called his Capriccio Brilliant. Here it is with pianist Rudolf Serkin joining the Philadelphia Orchestra under the direction of Eugene Ormandy.

0: After he met Frédéric Chopin, Felix Mendelssohn developed a little flair for showmanship with the piece you just heard. It was Mendelssohn's Capriccio Brillante in B minor. Eugene Ormandy led the Philadelphia Orchestra with piano soloist Rudolf Serkin. We'll hear the music that brought the gods to Valhalla coming up next on WPR Music.
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2: Thanks for staying with me for Drive Time Classics. In the first opera in Richard Wagner's Ring Cycle, the god Wotan stole a ring and used it to bribe a pair of giants to build his castle Valhalla. But the maker of the ring, Albrecht, gets the last laugh. He puts a curse on it, saying that it'll bring nothing but misfortune to whoever possesses it. Here's the music that ends Wagner's opera Das Rheingold. It's Albrecht's curse and the entry of the gods into Valhalla. Eugene Normandy conducts the Philadelphia Orchestra.

It's a happy enough in beginning to the ring cycle, but by the end, everything comes crashing down. It was the entry of the gods into Valhalla from Richard Wagner's Das Rheingold. Eugene Ormandy led the Philadelphia Orchestra. In Wisconsin weather tonight, it'll be clear with frost in some areas and lows around 30 degrees. Tomorrow, we'll see more clouds and some showers or sprinkles in the afternoon. Highs will be in the 50s. Friday should bring a mix of sun and clouds and some more light rain in the south, but it'll be warmer with highs in the low 60s. Chapter A Day is next here on WPR Music. I'll be back tomorrow at 4 with more Drive Time Classics. Until then, I'm Jason Heilman. 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